0: 888-971-SAGE, 888-971-7243. I am Larry Elder. 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About China and the AI race that we're in with China, number 55.
1: Just before we get on to releasing, how do you think about the Chinese models and the geopolitics of it? Are you worried about the Chinese catching up and getting ahead?
2: Given that the Chinese AI companies are doing as well as they are with a relatively small amount of compute, it seems though as that if they had a lot of compute, there's a good chance that they would be the leaders. And at some point, they probably will have a lot of compute.
1: So they will, ergo, they will be the leaders.
2: There's a good chance that they are the leaders at some point.
0: Now, the team that Caitlin Clark plays on is the Indiana Fever. Her so-called enforcer, Sophie Cunningham, says that biological men should not be competing against women in sports. However, her coach says she isn't educated enough to offer an opinion. She, meaning the coach, is not educated enough to offer an opinion. Number 43.
3: What is your stance on men or athletes who test as biological male participating in women's sports? What's your personal stance?
4: Yeah, I mean, I don't know that I would say that I'm educated enough from a scientific standpoint. I don't ever believe that exclusion is an answer. I just don't. I do think, you know, when we think about various levels of sport, various governing bodies of sport and things that go into that. Like I said, I'm not educated enough at the different levels. I know growing up, I played with the boys all the time.
3: So
4: there
3: you are
4: girl sports.
3: Would you welcome a biological male in WNBA?
4: I don't know. When we talk about biological male and scientifically where we are, I think it's a totally different scenario. You know, as I said, I'm not educated enough in terms of transgender and transitioning. To give you,
0: she's asked, would you welcome a biological man playing in the WNBA? I'm not educated enough. Isn't the W in WNBA stand for women? I'll see you tomorrow. God bless.
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10: With SRN News, I'm Keith Peters in Washington. Two Republican holdouts now say they will support Todd Blanche's bid to be Attorney General. Correspondent Bernie Bennett reports.
11: Two Republican senators who threatened to block Acting Attorney General Todd Blanche's confirmation to lead the Justice Department said Monday that they'll support his nomination, ending an impasse over plans to create a fund to compensate allies of President Donald Trump. The endorsement from GOP Senators John Cornyn and Tom Tillis paves the way for the Senate Judiciary Committee to advance Blanche's nomination Tuesday, after the Justice Department and lawmakers reached a deal to formally rescind the $1.8 billion anti-weaponization fund proposed to settle President Trump's lawsuit against the Internal Revenue Service. Bernie Bennett, Washington.
10: On Wall Street, the Dow up by 693 points, the Nasdaq rose 540, with the S&P 500 advancing by 110 points. This is SRN News.
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12: Welcome to Seculo. We're back. It's Monday, August 3rd, 2026. Phone lines are open for you at 1-800-684-3110. Will Haynes joining me in studio. Rick Grinnell is going to be coming on a little bit later. ACLJ attorney Liam Harrell is going to be joining us. It is going to be packed, but I do want to hear from you still at 1-800-684-3110. And once again, I'm reporting to you that President Trump has changed his mind again on what will be the next step with Iran, saying that maybe we have a peace deal on the table. It's getting close. And of course, this comes after the major threat of, you know, bombing the blank out of them. And at this point, I have to be honest and just say it. I've said it a million times now, but I feel like we have to do it once again, that this negotiation in plain sight, negotiation in the press, these threats that turn into negotiation talking points, if they worked the first few times, okay, maybe. But I feel like this has been an ongoing back and forth now for months, where we come on here and say President Trump says he's going to do this, and then by end of day, end of weekend, oh, we've decided to put a hold on it. Wasn't actually going to happen. I'm a bit frustrated with all of this. I don't know if it's good for the American people to have this play out in the public square. I don't know if it's a good thing I don't know if it shows strength for us to make these big threats and then to honestly not go ahead with them, or to somehow be like, well, now they said they want to talk, when we've seen constantly the violation of them talking. And President Trump even put out a statement today about this issue. These are on Truth Social. Some of these have come out.
14: That's right. So yesterday there was that announcement, or actually on the 1st, rather, of August, that there was going to be this pause because Iran had asked to go back to the negotiating table, and also the mediating countries, the Gulf nations, had asked for that as well. But then today you see this. This is after reports that the Iranians are saying, no, we didn't ask for that. We didn't ask for him to not bomb us. We didn't ask to talk again. He puts this on Truth Social. This is graphic number 2. It says, Iranian leadership is unbelievably duplicitous. They ask for a meeting. Some would say beg. Talks begin with more scheduled in the immediate future. And they say openly and proudly that they're not having any discussions and that nothing is being talked about. And they're only dealing with Oman. They then go on to give their usual blathering in saying the Strait of Hormuz will be operated powerfully by them when it is already completely controlled by the United States Navy and our blockade.
12: I'm gonna pause there. We know, President Trump, they're liars. You know this. We've said this. We all know this. They lie. They lie to you. They lie to the press. They lie in their statements. It's a continual circle of lies, and it's going to be that way unless you have a completely different group of people running this country. But you didn't decide to go that route. So now the decisions really have to be made. I don't want to see a continual war that goes back and forth. You know, either we need to finish this job or get out. I mean, I feel like those are going to be the options here, because this plan of this back and forth is simply not working. It's not working with public opinion, and it certainly doesn't seem to be working, honestly, when it comes to truly negotiating any kind of end to this deal, because you are dealing with people, and I feel like you know this, and I feel like everyone knows this, that have no problem saying one thing and doing another, or doing one thing and saying another.
14: Well, and there's more to this post that we'll get to in the next segment, because I think it feeds basically back into what you're saying, Logan, and we'll give more analysis on that as well. So stay tuned for that when we get back from this break. We'll finish what President Trump had posted this morning on Truth Social, and we'll give analysis as we continue to look at how this war turns as it continues to kind of go down that same path.
12: Yeah, where do you feel you're at right now with this constant back and forth? Are you exhausted? Are you okay with it? Are you more, where you stand? Give me a call, 1-800-684-3110. And look, you have to agree with me. I'm happy to take anyone's point of view here. Just be kind, be respectful to our phone screeners. That's at 1-800-684-3110. And again, 1-800-684-3110. I want to thank everyone also who helped us in our last drive. We got a new one coming for you. We'll talk about it when we get back.
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12: Welcome back to Seculo. 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We are discussing the sort of back and forth game of football that's happening right now between President Trump, the Trump administration, and the Iranian government, because President Trump, as you know, as we were going off the air last week, was threatening a major, and now what people are calling a World War II size, which, I mean, that could be some words people don't want to hear, World War II size level attack on Iran, essentially to finish the job we thought they would have done months ago. President Trump, a couple days later, says, you know what? We've decided we're holding back. We're not doing it because we've had some good negotiations. Okay, understandable. Then Iran comes out and says, we don't know what you're talking about. We're not negotiating with you. Then President Trump has to go out and say, well, that's because these people are lying to us. Can you believe this? Yeah, we know. This is where we're at. And it's an endless cycle, it feels like, right now. I know it's only been a few months, but it feels like a continual cycle in a game that is really, I think, going to affect the mental exhaustion that would come from the American people, as well as our military, probably, to not understand what is coming next. I'm sure, look, they're having these discussions way larger than what they are having in public. But what they're having in public, I think, sends a message that's a little bit more chaotic than I would like from the American people. We have people calling in, a lot of comments coming in. A lot of people, look, agree with us, say, you know what? Maybe you're more of the people who are more on the side of there needed to be a full regime change. You're like, go finish the job. And then there's some people who are like, you know what? They're doing good. They've done enough. Let's just get out of there. Very few, I feel like, want this game of this blurriness that's coming from it.
14: Well, and when you read more into the statement he put out today, and we've got some sound also from President Trump, I believe that was on Air Force One with kind of a press gaggle. But he finishes this by saying that nothing gets through to Iran. Okay. Fact check confirmed. We've seen that unless we want it to. And nothing will get through unless a deal or total surrender is accomplished. And I think that's the problem that we're having here today, is that we don't think that a deal necessarily will get across the finish line. We've been saying that for months, but we have been willing to give the president the benefit of the doubt on this. But he is showing the true picture of this. This is not like he's saying, oh, the only way is a deal. He's saying either deal or total surrender. Total surrender would come through military action. The problem is that he starts it off with the Iranian leadership is unbelievably duplicitous. Yeah, no kidding. We've said that. Also, he said that when they said, you used to say that you could work with these people, but what changed? He said, I got to know them. He's already been down this road, and yet he is giving, you know, the diplomatic way another chance, and then having all this confusion and chaos. At what point does he either say, we've accomplished our goals, we have destroyed their infrastructure, yeah, they can still fire some ballistic missiles, but they have no ability to make a nuclear weapon. We've destroyed that. They don't have the infrastructure to get back to that. And if they do, we have intelligence. We'll send more missiles and bombs. Does he get to that? Or does he say, enough is enough, we're going to go forward with full regime change? I feel like those are the only two paths forward. And he could spin it. He could own it as we have, as he even says here, it's very simple. Iran will never have a nuclear weapon. I do feel like, even though most people in the public eye maybe don't believe this at this point, because of the back and forth, he could say, we accomplished that goal. We have put in a place that we know we have decimated the infrastructure. And if they try to start moving back and building again, we will just bomb them again. He could say that and probably take the win, but he won't. And I think we should also point to this. A new Reuters poll that came out shows that only a third of Americans, only one in three Americans, are now backing the conflict in Iran. That is extremely low for something that this president, who is very focused on poll numbers, we know historically he has always been someone that paid attention to that. If it is lower than probably any other metric he's polled on, the economy, other the border, anything that they get policy-wise polled on, only a third, so 33% of Americans are in favor of this at this point. That's the lowest in the recorded of the 5 months they've been asking this question. Something other than the back and forth has got to change in his mind, I feel like, to change that narrative.
17: We got calls coming in kind of on both sides here with a lot of different conversations. If you want to chime in, we'd love to hear from you. I got a couple lines still open at 1-800-684-3110. I actually would like to start with Ann in Pennsylvania, and then quickly we'll go the other side. We'll go to Peter. So let's go to Ann in Pennsylvania. Go ahead.
18: Hey, guys. Great show. Just a little bit of a disagreement. I'm not stressed out at all. I'm really not. I'm just kind of like sitting back and enjoying the show, if you will. I mean, for 8 years, I was completely stressed out with Biden in office and all of the stuff that went on, all of the corruption and so on and so forth. We don't know what's going on behind the scenes. He is the commander in chief. And if anybody, I would question maybe some of his advisors, like maybe Vance in particular. But having said that, I just feel like this is a chess game that we've been watching, and I'm just waiting for the next move. And I know it's back and forth and people are getting impatient, and I completely get that. But at the end of the day, he's the commander in chief, and we spent so much time and energy trying to get President Trump elected. Now is not the time. And I'm not saying you guys are not doing this. You guys are you got a perfect analysis of this. I love it. But it's making me think. It's making me think. And it's making me, you know, not question my, you know, intuitions and also my ability to understand and comprehend Trump and the way that he does things, and that he does things not on a whim. He plans it out, and sometimes he is spontaneous. But I trust him. I'm sitting back. I'm not stressed out at all, guys.
17: I appreciate you calling in with your point of view, and look, I understand that. I think it does become a little bit more heated when you're talking about American lives on the line, potentially, too, when there is a bit more of this hostility that maybe comes towards some of this negotiation tactic. I don't mind the negotiation as much as I mind the way it's being played out in front of the public, because I feel like we are being used a bit in this conversation where we're being told one thing and then it flips and then it flips and it flips, and you start to lose not just patience. I'm not talking about patience here as much as I am talking about just frustration or exhaustion from the conversation, from the flipping. When I do think that there was some early on, like you said, there may be some people he should have listened to and some people he shouldn't have listened to. But yeah, I want to now kind of counter that with Peter, who's calling in Texas. Peter, let's go to you. You're on the air.
19: Hi, you know, I hate war. I hate the killing of anybody. But knowing the Iranians and knowing the IRGC, they're just, any negotiation they do is just a stall tactic. I think we do need to take them out, and we need to change the regime. Maybe put on the crown prince, or give the freedom fighters a chance. Give the true Iranian Persian people a chance that love America, they love Israel, and give them a real chance, you know?
14: Peter, I think, you know, we've said very similar things. And the president, I think, has conducted it this way because he's kind of like you. He has always said he doesn't like war. He doesn't want to see American lives taken. And where the narrative, I think, has been lost a little bit is that Iran, until this conflict, had never killed American soldiers. That, we know, is a falsehood. They, ever since the revolution, all the way through even the Iraq War, and even post-Iraq War, their militias that are backed by Iran have been targeting U.S. troops and taking the lives of Americans. So, as you say, it's not as if it diminishes the death toll that has happened during this conflict, but it's a fallacy to say that before this, Iran wasn't targeting and killing Americans. This is an extension of a 40-year war that began with that revolution, and I think that is one thing that has not been clearly articulated, I feel like, enough. It's been attempted at, but the articulation of that, they then used it. And President Trump, I don't think, did it very well when he tried to say these comparisons, these posts about, you know, Vietnam, the death toll in Vietnam, and et cetera. He got a lot of pushback, even from those on the right, because some people felt like he was diminishing the sacrifice of those that were killed in this conflict. And I think that is part of the poor PR, if you will, of this war, is that all of a sudden this five-month conflict is the only, this is the vacuum that a conflict with Iran has existed in. And that's just not true. They've killed thousands of Americans. And that is one of the reasons, as Peter said, the IRGC and the regime, they have to be taken out. They cannot exist in this current form, this theocracy that hates America and chants death to America. Because what will they do? Continue to kill Americans. Yeah, and that is something I believe we all want to stop.
17: Yeah, if that was going to be the case, then, you know, that does question why we did this in the first place. Something that, at least, think about. Phone lines are open at 1-800-684-3110. I do want you to have a big update on the work of the ACLJ. And we just got done with our Liberty Drive. We're moving into an impact month. I want you to be a part of it today, but you're really going to see a big update of what we are working on right now with one of our attorneys, Liam, who's going to be joining us. You've heard about some of our street preacher issues out of Chicago. We got a big update coming from that in just a moment.
20: We've witnessed monumental legal victories from defending the 14th Amendment and protecting our sacred American right to vote, the overturning of Roe v. Wade, and standing up for the religious liberty of our kids and seniors. But even with the many historic wins we've achieved, the battle is far from over. The attacks on our constitutionally protected rights persist. Countless unborn babies remain in jeopardy, and across the globe, innocent Christians are being targeted and killed across this country and around the world. 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
17: Welcome back to Seculo. Phone lines are completely jammed right now, but we will be taking more throughout the next half hour. One of our ACLJ attorneys, Liam, is joining us from our studios in Washington, D.C. Before we get to that, Will, why don't we give people a little bit of update of what's happening, and then we can check in with Liam.
14: That's right. You'll remember, and Liam has really taken the lead on this since the very beginning, defending these men who were in Chicago ministering on the street corner. And we've shown video before of Liam going up to Chicago, getting those victories for them in their criminal citations. But what that led to was the ACLJ saying, oh, there seems to be a pattern here, right? Where these individuals going out, expressing their First Amendment right, sharing the gospel with individuals were specifically targeted. And many times they were, you know, cited with noise ordinances or things of that nature, but they weren't even louder than the traffic in these cases. And Liam fought hard, got them the charges dismissed in these cases, but the ACLJ then decided we need to file a federal lawsuit against the city of Chicago for targeting people for their faith. And Liam, that's where we're at now. We are in this lawsuit phase, this federal lawsuit. And I wanted to get from you, because there is some updates. We've had to do some filings, where we're at and what this action we just had to take on Friday is and what that means in the case.
1: Absolutely. A lot of, you know, if you're keeping up with this case, you probably remember that we, the city of Chicago filed a motion to dismiss, trying to get this case completely kicked out. And the judge wasn't having it. And the judge allowed this lawsuit to proceed. We're now in the next stage, which is called discovery. And discovery is one of those, you know, it's not the TV kind of law. This is the a lot of documents, a lot of paperwork. We demanded all the receipts from Chicago. We want to look at their history of their noise ordinance, how they're enforcing it, against whom they're enforcing it. And that's all very important, because we need to prove that this is part of a pattern and practice of hostility towards religious voices. What we ran into was a stone wall. The city of Chicago has certainly produced some documents, but there were entire categories of documents that they didn't want to provide and they didn't think they had to provide. And that's not right. We have a viable claim. We're suing the city of Chicago. We are demanding those documents. And let me just say, since we've began this lawsuit, we have only found more and more victims of Chicago's supposed neutral noise ordinance. People who have been protesting outside abortion clinics, people who have been preaching in Millennium Park or on the streets. It's not just our clients. And so we need these documents to prove our case and ideally to fix this problem so that people like our clients can continue to evangelize without this horrible regime silencing them.
14: Well, and as you said, as any case with the ACLJ, many times it may be one specific constitutional rights violation, but it's not just for that client. It is for anyone. It is to protect the constitutional framework that we live in and that we celebrate. And as we try to continue to keep that strong in America, it's not just for our clients. It's for everyone that wants to enjoy those liberties as well. But I think that's what's so interesting here is, one, a lot of times these cases, especially in an area of the country where you may have more liberal federal judges at the district court level, we were able to survive the motion to dismiss. That's already a very big thing for this entire case, is that we are moving on to that discovery phase. You said that it's not the TV law, but for many times, the attorneys, that's where they get most excited. That's where the case develops and where you can actually see what's going on and peek behind the curtain to continue to fight this out for our clients. And as you said, we had to run into a brick wall, as sometimes you do. And tell us about this motion to compel that we had to file on Friday because of that brick wall we ran into.
1: Well, I want to be clear. We tried everything we could short of that, right? We've been back and forth with the city's lawyers. We explained why it is we need these documents. We explained our legal basis for our entitlement to these documents. And what the city told us, so first of all, the city shrugged their feet. If this feels to our viewers like we're still here many months later, well, I think they're right. The city really did drag their feet in getting here. And when we finally got here, yeah, that's what they did, is they stonewalled. They said that there were categories of documents that they weren't going to provide. And we had these back and forths. We had emails. We had phone calls. We said, no, here's our legal basis. We know this law. We know that we're entitled to these documents. And so ultimately, when it comes to a legal case like this, when the other side isn't cooperating, we go to the judge and we laid out our case. And we said, Your Honor, we need you to intervene and tell the city, no, this isn't going to stand. You need to provide these documents. You need to allow the ACLJ legal team to look at these documents. And that's exactly it. It's peering behind the curtain. We get to really see what these politicians are saying behind the scenes, the directions they're giving to their officers. And we are confident that these emails, these communications, these orders are going to build our case and allow us to ultimately prevail at trial.
17: I mean, it's a process. The ACLJ team has to be ready to go, and they have to be able to get, when they hit those brick walls, Will, you got a Kool-Aid man through that wall. That's how we send the ACLJ team.
14: Yeah,
17: you got to yourself through that wall. And that's how we send our ACLJ team, our youngest and brightest, the ones that can just bash through it. But I do have to say, Liam, for those who have been tuned in, who have been watching this case, you said, you know, it does feel like it's long. It does feel like it's an arduous process. But what is the next step in this? What should people be thinking about and praying for when it comes to what will be the next step in this case?
1: Well, hold on. First of all, I'm writing down Kool-Aid Man. We're going to put that in our next brief. Okay?
17: Yeah. That's good. I think
1: we're going to say that that's
17: around on the front.
1: Yeah.
17: There you go.
1: Exactly. You know, when it comes to the next steps on this case, I mean, really, it comes to what we would call judgment, summary judgment, or trial, which is the ultimate part where we take all the facts we've learned. We have the facts that we already have from our clients. We have the videos. We have their testimony. We have everything they've told us. We're going to combine that with everything we've learned from Chicago. Once we finally get our hands on these documents, we're going to put all of that, and we're going to bring it before the judge. And that's where the case really comes together. If we can find what we know is out there, these directives, these communications from politicians, from the people directing these officers, we can demonstrate that their pattern of practice is repugnant to the First Amendment. It is discriminatory towards people like our clients, and that it's not limited to just our clients. If we can get that case before a judge, and we're confident we will, then we can secure victory. And I think the victory is twofold. It's exactly what Will said. It is not just for our clients. A victory here tells the city of Chicago that they need to stop it, and the judge can intervene and not just protect our clients, because it's not about, at the end of the day, what happened happened. It's about going forward. And when I speak to our clients, I think that's what's most heartening, is they really understand that it's not about them. It's about the next generation, the people come after them, and everyone else, to make sure that Chicago is a safe place for preachers.
17: Yeah, what we've learned through all this ACLJ work is that it reverberates throughout the country. So what happens in Chicago, yes, it may be a local issue, but we know there's precedent being created. There's laws being created that often, though they may not have direct correlation to what's going on the larger scale of the country, we know that once you have this plan, we can take it and expand it upon the rights of people around the country. So I appreciate you, Liam, for being a part of the team and obviously for being a part of the broadcast today. 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
4: Logan Sekulow.
17: We're back with the second half hour of Sekulow. Rick Rennell is going to be joining us in the next segment. I want to take your calls and comments as well. We got two lines open at 1-800-684-3110. We are talking about the conflict in Iran and, of course, the sort of back and forth that has been going on between President Trump and the entire IRGC, whether they, you know, we believe them, whether we don't believe them, whether we are going to bomb the blankety blank blank blank out of them, or whether you are going to say, hold on, we've got a good thing going here, and we are back in negotiations. It is a back and forth that is continual. It can be exhausting. It can be concerning as well. I think seeing this all played out in, on Front Street is not always the best tactic. But as people have said, maybe they put their trust in this administration to do the right thing. So we'll see. Let's take some phone calls coming in. Some people feel differently. Some people are more on one side or the other. And I think it's important to hear from everybody. Let's go to Marion in Texas. Marion, ACLJ champion, of course, someone who's on the show quite a bit. Go ahead.
5: Yeah, before I give my comment, I wanted to thank y'all for what y'all are doing for the pro-life movement, because I used to get arrested in San Antonio for preaching in front of an abortion mill, so I really appreciate what y'all are doing to help them all together.
17: Yeah, you got to still be out there, that's for sure. Go ahead.
5: Amen, and I know y'all supported us in Wichita Falls, or Kansas City, I believe it was, when Operation Rescue was going on. That's when I first encountered y'all. Y'all been doing a great job. As far as Trump is concerned, I haven't heard anybody say what I believe. I believe Trump is doing everything that he's doing right now because they were going to take Congress a vote to stop the war, and they were on the verge of even getting Republicans to vote with him. So what he did is he changed all the tactics, and he said, oh, no, we're through with the war. We're now going on a peace mission, and they couldn't go after him for a peace mission. We're here just trying to get them to sign a contract, et cetera, and then that would give him more time. And I think behind the scenes he's probably trying to help the Persians maybe be armed or something like that. So I'm behind 100% of everything he's doing, except one case when he told Netanyahu he couldn't attack Lebanon after they were attacked. Except for that, I'm 100% behind him. But think about it. If everything he's doing right now, including that funeral that they had for Ayatollah Khomeini, was to give himself more time to where he could do behind the scenes and accomplish his objectives. So I don't have any problems that all of this is being delayed. After all these other liberals, they had years and years of war, and he hadn't even had 1 year, and they're already knocking him and trying to stop the war.
17: Yeah, Marion, I think that you're right in the fact that I don't feel like the timeline is really, to me, one of those big issues. It's more the back and forth in the public square.
14: Right, yeah, and to your point, Marion, yes, everyone, all of a sudden, as soon as this started, even the first month.
17: Started being, why is this still going?
14: Right, yeah, like you had headlines and articles, how is this still going? This is another forever war, and it's been 30 days at that point. Now we're 5 months in, but even that 5 months, a large portion of that has been under quiet. Ceasefire with the negotiations. Yes, there will be some back and forths after Iran would strike a ship or fire at U.S. bases, and then it ramped up obviously for 2 weeks, and now is quiet again. I think to some degree you are accurate on some of that analysis. Although he can also veto the if they send a War Powers Act resolution, he can veto that, and then they would have to override that with 2/3 majority. They don't have anywhere close to the 2/3 majority to be able to do that. So one, I think that angle's a little bit lost as well. But then you start to think about this in practical terms. They're still trying to make this narrative that it is all-out war continuing, when in reality it has been for the past several months relatively calm as he pursued the negotiation tactics and the negotiation process. So I think we'll see what happens, whether or not these plans that generals have given to him, if he ends up deciding that is the way we have to go. Clearly it wasn't over the weekend, so we'll find out maybe soon.
17: All right, phone lines are open for you. We're going to take a lot of calls and comments coming up. Next segment, we got Rick Rennell joining us live. After that, I want to hear from you. So go ahead and get online. If you're already on hold, Steve, Chris, Martin, stay on hold. I'm going to get to you. And then if you call in now, I'll do my best to get to as many more calls as we can in that final segment. But again, work of the ACLJ continues. Go to ACLJ.org, have your donation match. But right now, I encourage you to give me a call right now.
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17: You at 1-800-684-3110. We're done with this segment. We're going to take as many calls as we can to wrap up today's show. Thanks for all everyone who's been joining us. We are now going to go live to Rick Grinnell. Rick, we were texting over the weekend. You were spending time in Serbia, which I have to say looks amazing. I do want to hear an update from there. I do. I mean, you were there for the big UFC event, heck of a main event. I know one of your favorite fighters had a great, very quick 30-second finish. It was pretty wild for those of you who are fans of UFC. But beyond that, Rick, I kind of want to actually, before we move into sort of the topics of the day, just get your thoughts on this area of the world that seems to be thriving in a very different way. We know their history has been tied to a lot of things. When you have the Democratic Socialists of America having their rise here right now and having this sort of moment in the sun, and then you go and look at what's happening in Serbia, you look at what's happening in some of these other countries who have been through things like this before and at least have been through conflicts in relation to things like socialism before. What is the feeling there that maybe we're not getting here in America?
4: Logan, it's such a great question. I'm glad you brought that up because, look, where I am right now, the former Yugoslavia countries have been traveling around in the region. And this is an area that George Soros has a lock on. This is an area that for 20 years he's been trying to peel it back from a group of activists in every country who decided that they were tired of communism and they moved away from communism and they rejected it. In Albania, for instance, they came racing out of communism, embracing capitalism, and they've never looked back. And now they're a member of NATO. So I think that the lessons of this area are that people

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1: The Bible says that all things work together for good to those who love God and are called according to His purpose. All things, even things that look bad, God will cause them to work together for your good, for your blessing, in Jesus' name.
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2: Challenges that are so different that what we're fighting about here in the United States for then countries that have been through not just political conflict, but real war between these ideas. I think that it's a time that Americans maybe should read some history of the Balkans, read some history of the Cold War and Eastern Europe, and really start to think, is that where we're headed? Is that really what we want as these kind of pivotal primaries are taking place these next few months?
3: Well, I have to tell you, Will, that's the exact pushback that I get when I travel throughout the Balkans, which is, you know, people pulling me aside saying, what in the world are Americans thinking? Why are they flirting with socialism? Why are they going backwards? The rest of the world is realizing they have to reject socialism. They're trying to climb out of communism. They want individual rights. They want freedom. They want people who are going to allow them to be capitalists and come up with ideas and work hard. But I do think that the Democratic Party, because Donald Trump grabbed the middle, and I will argue and debate this with anyone till my last breath, Donald Trump became the common sense middle and therefore pushed the Democrats into crazy town. They are so far left. They literally will do the opposite of whatever Trump says, including trying to tell kids to change their gender, trying to tell, you know, people that it's good to have an open border. The border, for instance, is an issue Donald Trump solves, and he doesn't get enough credit for that. He doesn't get enough credit for coming for an incredible problem and taking the hits. And now what does the left do? Democratic socialists are trying to, let's get rid of all immigration enforcement. Let's get rid of ICE. That is radical. And we need to call it out and say to people, you know, you can be unhappy about the economy or you don't like wars or whatever, but the alternative is a crazy town left that literally wants to take away capitalism and freedom.
4: Yeah, and we're seeing that over and over. We're seeing the sort of mainline Democrats, who maybe were the predominant voices for liberalism, at least if not moving to the right, seeing their party push so far to the left that it's leaving them behind. And it's become a really almost a trope at this point, where we've seen it over and over again. And the difference is, instead of trying to pull those people back, it feels like they've just decided that they're going to excommunicate people who were the traditional Democrats, who, again, you could at least kind of work with.
3: Yeah, I agree. I have this theory that the media is so far left and they protect the Democrats that the Republicans will benefit when we have a problem, because the media call it out, push us. They say you must change, you must get rid of this person, you must change your policy, it's not working. They hound us. But when the Democrats go far left and they have a problem in their policies, when they have problem candidates, the media are hesitant to critique them, and therefore their problems grow. And so we now see this Democratic Party that is so far left, and now you've got people like Rahm Emanuel, who's even so sick and tired of it, that they are saying, okay, enough is enough. We can't have this radical policy. But they allowed it to fester and to be a problem for so long that now they have a real crisis on their hands and they don't know how to fix it.
2: Rick, I wanted to go back to something you just talked about. You talked about the border and how there's not even enough credit for that. People were so shocked last week seeing that migrant rush into Spanish territory, which is on the northern part of Africa. It borders with Morocco. But people were like, their minds were blown seeing how many people were rushing into Spanish territory, violating the sovereignty of Spain. And all the conversation that kind of bubbled up about this.

0: this. How easily and quickly we forget that's what Del Rio looked like. That's what El Paso, Eagle Pass looked like under the Biden administration. It was that shocking. It was that many people violating the sovereignty of the United States, rushing in because they could. And it feels like we have forgotten. We were just a few years now removed from that very same thing happening in our country. And something did happen. There was an end to it. It actually wasn't that hard to do. But yet we've all forgotten that that was a problem we even had.
1: Yeah, we don't give President Trump enough credit for that. But I would also say for the Spain situation that Europe is not remembering that they became smaller and less powerful because of Chancellor Merkel, Angela Merkel's policies on immigration. She was doing unvetted immigration so much so that the British said, we're out of here. We're leaving the EU. We're leaving this chaos because you can't enforce basic immigration laws. The EU is struggling exactly because of this, and now we've got the Spanish president ushering it in.
2: Rick, we appreciate you joining us today and really being a part of the show. We know you've been traveling a lot all over the world. We'll have you back on video here very soon. But thank you again for chiming in. I hope you're having an amazing time, and maybe we can join you there at some point. Phone lines are open for you at 1-800-684-3110. That's at 1-800-684-3110. If you want to be on the air today, we do have one line still open for you. I did want to take a second first and say thank you for everyone who supported the ACLJ during our Liberty Drive. We were celebrating America throughout the month of July, and donations were matched. We are really happy to announce that we are able to continue that match and move to what we're calling the Impact Match that is going to be happening throughout this month. I want to give you a little breather, a little break today, but I do want to tell you, if you did decide to donate, it will still be matched throughout this month, which is really great. Again, that's at ACLJ.org. You can be a part of that today. You've heard about the incredible work the ACLJ has been doing. You've heard from our attorneys. You've heard from Rick Grinnell, me and Will. There's going to be a lot more coming that you're not going to want to miss out on. So I encourage you to be a part of that today. And again, even if you just like this show, remember that major sponsors and everything is not how this show is funded. It's not how we stay on the air. It is only because people like you support the work. We got an almost full bank of calls right now. One line is still open at 1-800-684-3110. So we are going to go to the first three calls have been on hold for over a half an hour. The rest of you have been on hold for under 5 minutes. I'm going to start with those half hour people and then do my best to make it to people who've been on hold for less than 5 minutes. But stay on hold. We will do our best to get to you. Of course, it's going to be a big election day tomorrow. So a lot of you who are interested in what's going on in Michigan and other places, you're going to want to tune into the show tomorrow. We're going to have full coverage of that as well. And again, we're live each and every day, 12 to 1 p.m. Eastern time. That's at ACLJ.org, YouTube, Rumble, however you get your podcast later on archived. We'll be back with your calls coming up.
3: We've witnessed monumental legal victories from defending the 14th Amendment and protecting our sacred American right to vote, the overturning of Roe v. 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But even with the many historic wins we've achieved, the battle is far from over. 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
2: All right, it's time. Let's take some calls. Some of you have been on hold for so long, and I appreciate it. I'm going to kick it off with Steve in Illinois. He's been on hold for almost 40 minutes. Thanks, Steve. Go ahead.
8: Hi, thank you. I'll try to make this as quick as possible. I'm probably going to be the black sheep out of the group here, but... you brought up Vietnam. There's other wars, Korea, Desert Storm, et cetera, et cetera. And you brought up about President Trump saying he didn't want to get into wars. This war that's going on in Iran right now is actually unconstitutional. War Power Act is actually unconstitutional. No president is the commander-in-chief 24-7. That's in Article 2, Section 2. Where it says the president should be the commander-in-chief of the Army, Navy, and militia of the several states when called into actual service. Actual service is under Article 1, Section 8, Clause 11, where they declare war. And any law that's created must pass Article 6, Section 2, that all laws pursuant to the Constitution and treaties shall be the supreme law of the land. All others are notwithstanding. So what we're facing today is you were talking about up in Chicago, and I'm trying to put this all together real quick. You brought up about the preachers up there being arrested for preaching the gospel, the word of God. It's because we don't follow the Constitution. We've got a war going on over in Iran that is costing us American lives. It's costing us $1 billion a day, and our Congress has failed to step up and do their job. Not only did these wars since World War II that have not been constitutionally enacted.
2: Hey, Steve, hey, I'm only cutting you off because I want to make sure we have time for other people as well, but I know Will's got something. He's shaking his fists.
0: Well, I mean, one, shaking I do want to correct on Article 2, Section 2. I think it is a little bit misread by you where it says, shall be the commander-in-chief of the Army and Navy of the United States, which were the only established branches of military at the time, and of the militia of several states when called into the actual service of the United States. So that called into actual service isn't all of that. It's not all-encompassing. It's specifically related to the militia of the states, because they would have been state militias. When they're called into federal service, that is when he is the commander-in-chief of them. Now think of the National Guard, how the commander-in-chief of the National Guard is the governor of the state unless they are called into federal service. That's the analogy there. So I did want to correct that he is commander-in-chief of the Army and Navy of the United States, 24/7, to use your terms there. Now, yes, I understand your point. It's well taken that war has become a nebulous idea, really post World War II, that these conflicts were not declared war. But it is also constitutional that the president can, as commander in chief, take action on behalf of the United States without a formal declaration of war. I think that there are a lot of people that would agree with you, and to some degree I would as well, even looking at what Barack Obama did with a lot of the war on terror.
2: You can disagree with it.
0: You can disagree with it. I do not know that I would argue this is an unconstitutional conflict, but it is, yes, it is semantics. There is a lot of semantics when it comes to war, conflict, etc. Yeah. But I did want to make that point. The president is the commander in chief.
2: I want to try to get some more. Let's go to Martin, who's calling in North Carolina, ACLJ champion. Martin, go ahead.
9: Guys, I just want to, I'll try and make this as quick as possible.
2: Thank you.
9: President Trump is an extremely smart guy. We're never going to know everything that's going to go on behind the scenes, although these things that I'm going to mention are true. I tried to fact check it. 9 days before the first bomb was dropped, Chairman Bessette started doing some things that coordinate with the bombing and finding that there were financial institutions and shell companies that the Iranians were funneling money through. So he put a stranglehold on that. Then the bombing does something else too. And at the same time, we're looking at the results of that now where the Iranian proxies are not getting paid. That may be why Hamas is giving up so easily. The Houthis and Hezbollah, it's a two-pronged thing. And they did mention about putting a stranglehold,
2: sure. But
9: everybody forgot about that.
0: Well, and as well, Martin, remember that there was another round of sanctions that were in that bill that were Russia sanctions that were kind of the final project that Lindsey Graham was working on that the Senate then passed in his honor. And there was also Iranian sanctions, new rounds of that were in that bill. So I think to your point, that now going forward, more economic stress on the Iranian economy could actually be something that's working behind the scenes that isn't something that is being as reported on as we see everything else.
2: All right. Thank you, Martin. Chris in Indiana, line four. Go ahead, Chris.
10: Yeah, I was saying and thinking that, this is not only Trump and the art of the deal stuff going on.
2: Sure.
10: But, our military has never, and most military never will disclose, of course, everything that is planned and what they're strategizing and things on war and what's going on. And anyway.
2: Yeah, Chris.
10: Maybe just,
2: Look, I'm fully aware, and I think that you're right in this, that we don't know the full picture, and we probably will not know the full picture of what's going on. My more issues come to what is actually being played out in the public square, not about what's happening behind the scenes. If you want to have these negotiations behind the scenes, go for it. I don't care. But when you start telling people to prepare for war, prepare for this giant destruction, and then you flip and you go three or four times, five or six times, it seems like it's continually happening. One, I think it's putting stress on families and military families, putting stress on the American people, ends up putting stress on the economy because you're trying to figure out what's going to happen here. And you start playing these threats in the public's square, it becomes a bit harder for America to recover, and it also becomes harder for the American people to move forward. So we'll see where that goes. But Chris, I appreciate you calling. We got 2 minutes. Let me quickly take, I'm going to go to Candy in Georgia. It'll be the last call of the day, likely. I'm sorry, Tim and Kathy. Call me back early tomorrow. I'll get to you. Candy, go ahead.
11: Hey. Yeah. Thanks for taking my call. At first, I was upset this morning with President Trump saying, wealth. Will you please get this thing over with? But then he has been bombing them, and we do know that we can't trust them. I'm thinking, this is just an opinion, that he might be playing cat and mouse with them, and that's frustrating them even more to at least get them to the negotiating table. Whether they do anything or not, we know they probably won't.
2: Yeah, Candy, I think you're probably in the sense of, do I think they came to the negotiating table over the weekend? I do. I don't think President Trump is lying about that. I think they're lying in their response. But the problem is that you can't trust this government to do anything. Look, he said the same about working with Vladimir Putin. That Vladimir Putin would have a great meeting, and then 5 minutes later would be bombing a school. This was what would happen. And he'd have to realize that when you're dealing with these kind of negotiations with these kind of people, you're not dealing with even the business types who may be slick, but aren't always just completely nefarious. You're dealing with governments that are being run in ways that are nefarious. They're thug-like. And what does that look like? It looks like this, played out in the public square. We're going to continue to take calls and comments on this over this course of the next few weeks. I'm sure there will be major updates throughout. I always want to hear your opinions too, but I want to say thank you for supporting us during our Liberty Drive as we move into the Impact Match. 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That's at ACLJ.org. And understand, that's what we're talking about this. It affects everything. Again, at ACLJ.org. 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
15: News this hour from Town Hall. I'm Keith Peters in Washington. Information is surfacing about President Trump's finances as one of his holding companies takes Capital One Financial Corporation to court.
16: Capital One closed President Trump's accounts in mid-2021 after flagging financial activity that resembled money laundering. The bank disclosed this in a court filing over the weekend. Trump has sued Capital One, alleging the closures were politically motivated following the January 6th Capitol attacks. Capital One seeks to dismiss the lawsuit, stating the closures followed months of analysis by its anti-money laundering team. Trump has also sued JP Morgan Chase, claiming similar political motivations. Both banks deny these claims, citing unusual practices as the reason for severing ties with President Trump. I'm Ken Sweet.
15: The crippling blackouts continue in Cuba.
17: The Trump administration effectively cut Cuba off from oil in January. The collapse of the energy grid has much of the island with no electricity on a regular basis. Elaine Delis is sleeping on the seawall, the Malecón. She says, when we start to hope that the system will hold, then it goes down again. I don't know. There is no solution. During this latest blackout, the temperature hit 93 Fahrenheit in Havana, but it feels like 106. Alexi Rios says everything is going backwards. Tomorrow it is going to happen again. Rolling blackouts in Cuba now last more than 20 hours a day. I'm Ed Donahue.
15: Some residents have returned to devastated neighborhoods in eastern Washington state to find their homes leveled by wildfires that erupted across a parched landscape over the weekend. On Wall Street, the Dow Jones Industrial Average up by 693 points. The NASDAQ rose 540 with the S&P 500 advancing by 110. More on these stories at townhall.com.
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25: From the wild world of D.C. politics to America's culture clash, brace yourself for the reality check you've been waiting for. The one and only Mike Gallagher.
24: Well, let's see how the commies do in the swing states, huh? Tomorrow's a big test for the Democrat Socialists of America movement that is infiltrating the Democrat Party. You understand that a big part of the problem is the failure of mainstream Democrats to denounce these commie pinkos from taking over the party. They don't have the guts to do so because they know then the mob comes at them. You understand what has happened, right? The more I see this unfold, the more I realize my theory is 100% correct. The left and the Democrats think we're crazy for rolling out MAGA. They think we're the fascist, we're off the charts, we're off the rails, we're wild-eyed and crazy. And so their response is, let's be even crazier. Let's get nuttier. Let's actually embrace literal communism. And that's the only thing that's epic enough to beat back the MAGA movement. And so far, to some extent, it's been working. Got a lot to break down today. The epic showdown between Dana Bash over on CNN and Bobby Kennedy Jr., where he said, hey, just give us one example of a COVID, of a study that showed that COVID, the COVID vaccine, the mandatory vaccine pushed upon children was effective against COVID. And of course, she couldn't name it because she doesn't know. There is no study that I know of that proves that somehow vaccinating children against COVID was effective. We've also got this odd story. Look, I've shared with you, I've never been real comfortable with this weaponization fund that President Trump came up with. The $1.8 billion that's been called a slush fund. And Cornyn and Tillis were holding out on confirming Todd Blanche to be the attorney general unless they got rid of that fund. Well, they got rid of the fund. Todd Blanche announced late last night that that fund is dead in the water. There will not be $1.8 billion distributed among people who have been persecuted and prosecuted by the Biden administration. More on that in just a moment. I want to start, though, the hour. It's kind of a rainy, dreary, glum day in Florida, which is unusual for Florida. It's usually sunny and warm. Lots of heavy rains, which, of course, the state needs because of some drought and near-drought conditions. But in a way, it reflects the mood I'm in to a degree. One of our coworkers, one of our colleagues, lost their parents this week. And it's fascinating to me because I'm always so intrigued when this happens. Her parents were elderly. They were, I believe, in their 90s, if not late 80s. But they were elderly. And both of them had been facing some serious health challenges. Do you know that our friend and colleague's mother passed away 3 days after her husband? Now, every time that happens, and it seems to happen a lot, it always makes me wonder about one's ability to determine your own mortality. Do you think you decide when you will die? And that opens up the floodgates of all kinds of spiritual questions. And that leads to things, frankly, like physician-assisted suicide, something that I am obviously and strenuously opposed to. But I heard of a story a couple weeks ago of a 90-year-old man who was in agonizing back pain, couldn't get out of it. They were trying surgeries and everything. The guy was 90 years old, still independent, killed himself. Shot himself in the head. And they had to find him that way. And somebody who was telling me about this story pointed out, this is why physician-assisted suicide isn't such a bad idea. Now, hold that aside for just a moment, because again, that's a subject for maybe another day. But I am so riveted when an elderly spouse of somebody they've been with for 65 years dies 72 hours after their partner, after their person, their spouse. This always amazes me because it makes me, I believe that natural death is entirely in God's domain. I don't think there's accidents. I don't think there's a coincidence. So when this happens, I believe that God's hand is definitely in that departure from this mortal coil. Meaning, God wanted them to be together for eternity. God saw this couple. God knows this couple together for 65 years or more, it was a long time. And God said, you know what? I don't want her to suffer on earth alone. I want to send her to be with her husband. I don't think there's any other explanation, do you? Do you think people have the ability to decide when to die? To me, that's the physiological, earthly explanation. I'm not buying it. I don't accept that. I don't think we have the ability to say, you know what? I'm now going to will myself to death. I now want to die. I've lost my husband 3 days ago. Now I'm just going to shut my body down. No, it doesn't work that way. God calls you home. And I'm sorry, I don't want to sound like, you know, some big spiritual guru here. And I don't know what I'm, you know, look, I'm no, this is not a teaching and talk Christian show. This is a news talk show. But can you die of a broken heart? I guess. But I think more appropriately, God said, well done, good and faithful servant. I'm going to reward you by reuniting you with your husband after only 3 days apart on earth. You hear these stories all the time of seniors who die within a few days of each other, sometimes within hours. How do you explain it? Let's just take a couple of minutes and talk about it here on a kind of a philosophical Monday. Again, tons of breaking news, and I promise we're going to get to all of it. Our number is 800-655-MIKE. There's a text from Michigan. I have a friend whose mother died the day after her husband passed. I mean, they were seniors, but she was never sick. You can die from a broken heart. How do you explain all these cases of seniors dying within hours or days of each other? Do you agree with me that it must be a God thing? Or do you think we have the ability to will ourselves to die? I'd love to know what you think here in the Relief Factor Studios. Let's kick it off this way. A Monday, first Monday of August, 2026. Great to have you here. Our number, one number does it all. Call or text 800-655-MIKE. 800-655-6453. Let me know what you think.
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0: Gallagher.
1: 20 minutes past the hour. A lot of great text messages coming in on my question over this friend and colleague of ours who lost her parents within days of each other. This happens all the time. And is it a broken heart? Yasmin's theory as well. It's the stress of losing your loved one. Perhaps. I think it's something spiritual. I think it's something bigger than anything we can try to explain physically. I don't think you can physically decide to die. I don't think it works that way. I think God makes that decision. And I, look, as sorrowful as it is, and I've been praying for this colleague of ours, because what a shock it has to be to lose your parents within a few days of each other. But on the other hand, what a beautiful outcome to know that her precious mom and dad are with each other now in heaven, are together, free of any infirmities or pain or sorrow or suffering. That's a beautiful outcome. And as believers, you know, we know the way this story ends. And for them, that's as happy an ending as you get. Maybe I'm wrong. Let's see what you think. 800-655-MIKE. 22 past the hour. Robert in Highland, California. My grandmother asked my aunt where my grandfather was the day he died. She died the day after. I mean, Robert said, I believe in dying you can die from a broken heart. Arkansas, maybe the spouse is in such grief they stop eating or drinking or forget to take their meds. Well, in this case, I know that our colleague's mother was in nursing care, so they wouldn't let her. I mean, maybe she stopped eating. I don't know. But I think it's bigger than any physical explanation. I often wonder how many are calling or texting on their Pure Talk phone. 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When prompted, say the keyword Mike Gallagher. You'll talk to a U.S.-based customer service rep, and then you can make that switch in just a few moments. Pure Talk. Again, dial #250. When prompted, say the keyword Mike Gallagher and make the switch to Pure Talk. Jim's in Pennsylvania. We'll start there. Jim, how are you today?
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1: Ooh, Jim, you got to turn that radio down. You're going to get real confused by our delay. We'll see if we can get that fixed, Alex, line 1. Ryan's in St. Paul, Minnesota. Hey, Ryan, how are you?
3: I'm good, Mike. Good morning. So,
1: hey, how are you?
3: Telling this story. I'm so good. Happy that this is actually the subject. I agree with you 100% that it is definitely God's will. So my grandfather, healthy as a horse,
1: right,
3: found out he had cancer at 73 and died 3 weeks later. My grandmother was not, she was heartbroken. They were, now mind you, they're 10 years apart. Now, grandma was heartbroken, but was talking about she's going to enjoy the lake house and she's just going to spend time with family. And she didn't stop eating, nothing. About 2 weeks after grandpa passed, she had an intestinal medical emergency, had to go to the hospital. There was something that went wrong during surgery. She died 2 weeks later.
1: See? That's a God thing, Ryan. That is an absolute I'm telling you, there's just no way that's just a coincidence. I mean, you could argue, well, when you get to a certain age, things start to happen physically, not within days or even weeks. And right now, look at all my text line is filled with stories of people who lost loved ones within hours of each other. I think Colleen is one of those stories. Colleen, is this true? Your mom and dad died within 18 hours of each other?
0: That's right. Yeah.
1: Wow. Now, do you think that was a coincidence, or do you think that was a God thing?
0: No, and they were high school sweethearts. They did everything together, and they did that together, too.
1: Wow. Isn't that something? And as sad as that is for you, for your loss, there's something kind of beautiful about that, isn't there?
0: Yes, there is. And they were both not very happy toward the end. My mom had Alzheimer's, and my dad eventually had another form of geriatric dementia. They were not happy. Sure. So they were free from all of that. And I frankly rejoiced for them rather than bemoaning the fact, because the life they were living was not at all living a life.
1: Amen. But you know what? It is now. They're happy now. And that's
0: right.
1: Something we just got to remember. And that was the hardest thing. Look, I'll just get this off my chest. It is unspeakable to try to describe the grief you feel when you lose a loved one. It is almost hard to put into words. It overwhelms you. It paralyzes you. It grips you with a sense of dread to know that person you were supposed to grow old with passes away unexpectedly, and everything, every sound, everything reminds you of her. So I get it. I get the feeling of that overwhelming sadness and grief, and you try real hard to remind yourself, look, she's in a better place. But, you know, in my wife's case, at 51, I thought she was in a good place. Here on earth with us. But that wasn't God's plan, wasn't God's will. And the promise of eternal salvation, that's something that ought to lift everybody up. And these stories of these elderly people, there's something about it that to me is just beautiful. 800-655-MIKE. 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
4: With SRN News, I'm Keith Peters in Washington. Information is surfacing about President Trump's finances as one of his holding companies takes Capital One Financial Corporation to court.
5: Capital One closed President Trump's accounts in mid-2021 after flagging financial activity that resembled money laundering. The bank disclosed this in a court filing over the weekend. Trump has sued Capital One, alleging the closures were politically motivated following the January 6th Capitol attacks. Capital One seeks to dismiss the lawsuit, stating the closures followed months of analysis by its anti-money laundering team. Trump has also sued JPMorgan Chase, claiming similar political motivations. Both banks deny these claims, citing unusual practices as the reason for severing ties with President Trump. I'm Ken Sweet.
4: 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This is SRN News.
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11: Foundations of Freedom, a look at America's founding principles and the leaders who shaped our nation.
12: In 1796, George Washington made one of the most consequential decisions in American history. He chose not to seek a third term as president. So why does that matter? Because America was not built on permanent rulers. It was built on ordered liberty. Faith teaches that authority is a stewardship, not a possession. Leaders are accountable to God for how they use power. And why does that still matter today? Because republics survive when leaders respect limits and citizens defend them. Washington's lesson still stands. A republic is preserved when power has limits, and public service remains a duty to God and country, not a path to personal rule.
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1: It is so fun to watch Democrats be astounded at how what lunatics these DSA people are. I just saw a clip of a press conference where Mamdani is standing up touting this wonderful grocery-run or government-run grocery program they're going to have. You know what they're going to make New Yorkers do in order to get their discounted groceries? I can't get over this. I mean, I'm telling you what, this country right now, we are on the brink. We are on the brink. Because look, I'm not going to doubt. I'm not going to dispute. There's a lot of enthusiasm for communism somehow in America. So, you know, the state that doesn't require any kind of ID to vote? You stroll into the polling place, and you could say you are whoever the hell you want to be. Pardon my bad language. I shouldn't say that. Whoever the heck you want to be. I'm Napoleon Bonaparte. I'm here to vote. Oh, go right over to machine number 3, Mr. Bonaparte. That's what they do in New York. And I'm not kidding. I walked in the 20s. I've shared with you 100 times. 2016 election, pulled out a driver's license like a dummy. The lady laughed at me and said, "We don't require ID here. Go on over to machine number 4 there and cast your ballot." But the government-run grocery program, right out of the Soviet Union, they're going to require ID so that you're a bona fide New Yorker and you can legitimately get discounted groceries. You're going to need to provide proof of who you say you are to buy, you know, kumquats at a discount, but not to cast a ballot for your favorite Democrat. That's the New York way. That's the DSA way. That's the communist way. Rules for thee, not for me. My gosh. These people, I don't know what's happening to this party. I don't know how to explain it. You know, I mean, spiritually, a moment ago, I think we can explain the joy of God calling us home, but I can't explain this communist takeover, except for my theory, and I haven't heard anybody else say it. And if I put that question to you right now, how do you answer this rise of communism and socialism in today's Democrat Party? What explains it? Because the only thing that explains it to me is that these folks have decided that we're so crazy for wanting to put America first with the MAGA movement that they want to out-crazy us. That's the only thing that describes it. Bill Maher, who's kind of a solid, historic, you know, traditional Democrat, clearly cannot believe the DSA, Marxist, socialist, communist hijacking of his beloved Democrat Party for all these years, and he expressed his contempt for what's happening on Real Time with Bill Maher over the weekend over on HBO.
16: Parties can change sometimes, you know. You have to keep up. Who freed the slaves? Republicans. Lincoln. Democrats were the racist party back then, but then JFK got elected and it switched. The DSA itself has switched, even 5 years ago. It shunned communists. That changed. Things change. Now the coalition within the DSA, called the Marxist Unity Group, is in ascendance. And I must take them at their word when their words include, "Our commitment is to the long-term struggle for a fully liberated, classless society," in a word, communism. What do they have to do? Tweet out, "Elect more communists"? Oh, yeah, Sia Weaver did that. Yes. Good, I'm glad you're shocked. People got to realize this is going on. Yes, my vote is in play. I'm not voting for anyone who thinks the wrong side won the Cold War or cheers for the Intifada like it's the World Cup. It's so ironic from the people who obsess about colonization. You know what's being colonized now? The Democratic Party.
1: Did you hear the audience shock? In shock? They gasped. Now, that's a Bill Maher-loving audience. You don't have a bunch of conservatives going to the Bill Maher show.

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1: 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It doesn't matter how far we've fallen, for Jesus will save us from the guttermost to the uttermost.
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2: Look it up. Bernie Sanders has declared war against 900 people. There was about that many people on January 6th that did stupid things that day. That's the same amount of people we're talking about. 900 people, 1,000 maybe if you're lucky, billionaires. There's more people driving up and down outside my studios right now than there are billionaires in America. But Bernie thinks that's the whole problem. Billionaires. The billionaire class. The billionaires. We got to abolish the billionaires. The oligarchs. They had a whole tour about the oligarchs. There's 900 of them. But it's imagery. It's messaging. And it's working, isn't it? Now, so let's stay kind of philosophical here. Maybe it's kind of a rainy, dreary, philosophical Monday here on the Mike Gallagher Show in soggy Florida. You tell me how this is happening. I mean, let's face it. A few years ago, we would have thought this is unthinkable. I know after 9/11, we would have never thought there'd be an actual Muslim running New York City. And true to form, the guy hates Israel. The guy seems to loathe America. And the guy wants you to present your ID so that you can't rip the city off for their government-funded grocery stores. Unbelievable. So how do you explain it? 800-655-MIKE, whenever I'm flummoxed, whenever I'm stymied, whenever I'm confused, first I turn it over to God, and then I turn it over to you for your answer. 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Tell me what you think is behind it. 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And that's what they're embracing. They think that's the only thing that's going to work. Fight fire with fire, they're thinking. To me, that's the only explanation. How about you? 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I hope you join us.

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3: This is Larry O'Connor, editor at townhall.com. I'm sure many of you saw it or at least heard about it. Anthony Fauci pled the fifth. The former director of the National Institute of Allergy and Infectious Diseases at the National Institutes of Health was appearing before a Senate committee on Wednesday, and he went on to say nothing. He pled the fifth, well over 100 times. But that doesn't mean it was for nothing. It may well result in further action. Simply put, Fauci was granted a pardon by President Biden. In accepting that pardon, Fauci no longer has the liberty to refuse to testify. But I'd like to express a brief word of appreciation here, and that would be to Senator Rand Paul. Sometimes Rand Paul is brilliant. Sometimes he's a pain, frustrating me to no end. And sometimes I want to give him a medal. And that was this week. That was Rand Paul at his best, his very, very best. He just has not given up on this issue. Thank you, Senator Paul. I'm Larry O'Connor.
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7: Mike Gallagher.
8: I know I often bring things back to a spiritual realm, but I'm telling you, these days almost feel biblical, don't they? It feels like there's spiritual warfare going on in America, good versus evil. A lot of people are convinced we're talking end times kind of stuff. I don't know that we're there. That's God's will, but something feels otherworldly to witnessing the literal communist takeover of today's Democrat Party. Always remember, there's more good than evil. And we know how this story ends. Thank you if you contributed and participated and donated to our Food for the Poor campaign. The campaign ended and we are over almost $20,000 over our July goal. We had a goal of $46,000 and this wonderful audience contributed $66,000. $20,000 over our goal. Thank you so very much for blessing all those kids, all those families, people all over the world. And thanks again to Food for the Poor for allowing us to partner with such a worthwhile organization. God bless you. And there's an example of God at work. There's an example of goodness triumphing over evil. So what do you think is happening? How do you explain this communist takeover in America. We'll start with Kevin in Phoenix. Hey, Kevin, welcome aboard. How are you, sir?
7: I'm doing well. Thank you, Mike. Thanks for taking my call.
8: You bet. You bet. I appreciate you joining us. What do you think is going on? How is this happening, and how is it happening so quickly?
7: I think it's your basic sheep mentality, right? So when you're a coward and you're part of the party that doesn't want to fight for what you really believe, and I don't believe all of them believe that socialism and communism is the way to go, but they're too afraid to speak up, right? And
8: right.
7: You just move with the herd. And when you do that, then you just get sucked into the game, and there's a lot of fear of being alienated by your own party, because how dare you be considered a Republican or a conservative, right?
8: Well, and you're speaking to all of the Democrat leaders, Kevin. I mean, where's Schumer, Pelosi? Where are all these stalwarts of the Democrat? Hillary, Bill, Obama? You're not hearing anything. They're not willing to stand up at all and criticize this. Because, like you
7: absolutely
8: said,
7: not.
8: They're too cowardly to stand up to them. They don't want to stand up to them. You know, you got
7: absolutely.
8: Bill Maher stand. You got Bill Maher and John Fetterman. That's about it. You know? It's wild. It's wild. Drive safely out there, Kevin, in Phoenix. Appreciate you joining us. 800-655-MIKE. Nelson's in Dallas. Hey, Nelson, how are you?
9: Hey, doing okay. Thank you very much.
8: You bet. Glad you joined us.
9: I have a theory, and my theory is, because I have a lot of family members and I have friends that are Blue Dog Democrats.
8: Right.
9: And they would rather just not vote than to have to vote for a Republican. And I'm thinking what's happening is that they don't agree with these socialist guys coming up. They don't agree with these communists and these Marxists and all that. They just they refuse to vote, so they
8: right.
9: don't vote. So who goes to the voting places are young people and basically socialists that go there because that their parties, you know, that's where they're headed. But
8: there's
9: so many of them.
8: Yeah, and the reason your theory makes sense, Nelson, is because of the low turnout in all these primary elections where these Democrat socialists are winning. Not a lot of people are showing up. So that speaks to your point. So we got to hope. Look, I'm hoping that these polls that show this kind of freak show, Tallarico, this guy that a so-called Christian pastor who said he hates Christianity, the guy who said Jesus is non-binary, this really bizarre candidate out of Texas, the guy that rented the big pickup truck. Hadn't driving him around trying to show he's in a big, bad pickup truck to show that how manly he is. There's a poll. Another poll came out showing he's beaten Paxton by 3 points. And that ought to be treated like a five-alarm fire for Texans who are going to say, oh, my gosh, we can't let this happen. Not to the great state of Texas. Tracy found a story from Wall Street Apes quoting Marco Rubio, pointing out, and again, to your point, Nelson, about how this is none of this is organic. There's no way communism is breaking out all over in America. Marco Rubio confirmed that they have evidence that these mass protests that come out for the anti-ICE, pro-Hamas, even the 2020 protests, the George Floyd protests, they're all the same groups. They're all the same people. Rubio said this is funded. This is organized. They're the same people you saw on the streets burning things in 2020. Then they flip it around. They become the pro-Hamas protesters. Then they flip it around, and within 48 hours of Maduro's arrest, they've got pre-printed signs outside the courthouse demanding his release. Then they're attacking ICE agents. Nothing organic about it. This is all funded and organized. Cuba's part of that network. Code Pink. I mean, you go down the list. And every one of these, here's the group. Here's the list of groups. You can see this over at Wall Street Apes. I'll try to repost that on my X account. Here's the list. Code Pink, the People's Forum, National Network on Cuba, the Answer Coalition, Breakthrough News, National Lawyers Guild, Pastors for Peace, DSA, of course, Democrat Socialists of America, Black Alliance for Peace, Workers' World Party, Freedom Road Socialist Organization. All of these groups are the same usual suspects every time. Every time we have mass protests in America, they're the groups behind it. So I believe that Marco Rubio is correct, that these activist organizations are literally organizing, recruiting, and yes, paying these protesters. Because let's get real for a minute. If we're about to be taken over by communism, the country's dead. We're dead in the water. And I'm not exaggerating when I consider, as I look down the road 5, 10, 15 years from now, whenever I decide to finally hang it up, I don't want to live in a communist country, do you? I mean, I keep hearing Rush Limbaugh's words in my head, we can't ever give up on America. I think this would have been inconceivable for the country that Rush Limbaugh lived in. And I'm not sure that even he wouldn't be thinking, my goodness, how can this be happening? Look, we've got one answer, and that is we got to win. You got to show up in the primaries this week. There's a whole bunch of them tomorrow. You can't stay home, and we can't stay home in November. If we stay home, we're going to kiss our country goodbye. Well, it looks like John Cornyn has caved, and now he will vote to confirm Todd Blanche to be AG. We'll tell you about that backroom drama. The latest in Iran, and RFK Jr. goes head-to-head with Dana Bash of CNN and definitely comes out on top. That and a whole lot more coming up. I've been behind this microphone for over 40 years, and I can honestly say I've never received a bigger response from those who have found Chapter. What is Chapter? 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
13: News this hour from Town Hall. I'm Jason Walker. President Trump says new talks with Tehran are the last chance for Iran to forge a deal and avoid an escalation of U.S. strikes on the country.
14: It's not very complex. We're talking about the strait, the opening of the strait, having it open literally by tomorrow, completely open. And that's phase one. And phase two is we then will talk about the nuclear capacity, the nuclear, what, you know, as we've been mentioned, basically, it's, I think most say, the denuclearization of Iran has to happen.
13: The two GOP senators who had threatened to block Acting Attorney General Todd Blanche's bid to head up the Department of Justice now say they will vote to advance his nomination. That statement from John Cornyn and Tom Tillis comes after Blanche issued an order late Sunday formally rescinding the anti-weaponization fund to compensate people who believe they were unfairly prosecuted by the Justice Department. Well, numerous states are not happy at all over revamped tariffs and rising prices. Many of them have decided now to take the Trump administration to court. Here's Jennifer King with the story.
15: 25 states are joining a lawsuit suing the Trump administration over the latest round of double-digit tariffs. They say the basis, that countries had not done enough to crack down on imports produced by illegal forced labor, is a pretext. New York Attorney General Letitia James says after losing at the Supreme Court, the administration is once again trying to illegally raise taxes on families and businesses with a new round of tariffs. Pennsylvania Governor Josh Shapiro says the president's tariffs have injected unnecessary chaos and confusion into residents' lives and raised prices across the board. I'm Jennifer King.
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7: 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Holy cow, Bongino and all these big, they released the list of how much these podcasters earn. Holy cow. Look, my future depends on this. 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We got to get up into that stratosphere. Those people are some of these people are making like $100 million a year. I think Joe Rogan is making a couple hundred. He's pulling down, I mean, it's a lot of money. And I know this Kara Swisher is a lefty. She's got a very popular podcast. I think it's called the Pivot Podcast. And she's interviewing another lefty, Scott Galloway. This is hysterical to play this clip. Before I play this for you, though, I'm only half kidding. Hope you subscribe to the M&M Extra. 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I'm a guest with him every day at 7:35 Dallas time, and we call it the M&M Experience. 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So here's this very successful leftist podcaster, Kara Swisher. And she's talking to another lefty, a wealthy leftist named Scott Galloway. Now, he's upset. He's been doxxed. No one wants to be doxxed. Doxing is the dangerous and criminal practice of revealing a public person's private address or phone number or personal information. And a lot of conservatives have been targeted for this insidious practice over the last few years. Well, after Zohran Mamdani, the mayor of New York, released a hit list of anybody who owns an apartment or a property worth $1 million or more as possibly being responsible for having to pay this new pied-à-terre tax he's got. He's slapping New Yorkers who have a second home worth $1 million or more with an extra tax. Now, initially, Scott Galloway thought that was a great idea. Oh, that's great. Let's go after these greedy bastards. Until he found out his home was on the list.
0: And I've been doxxed.
8: You've been doxxed? What? Tell me.
0: So, I don't know if you've heard, but Mayor Mamdani has decided to release a list of the 950,000 residences with addresses and names that might be eligible for his pied-à-terre tax. I came out in favor of this tax. This is the definition. He's taken a legitimate source of tax revenue and he's turned it into a wanted poster. And the question I would have is, other than trying to identify and imply these people have done something wrong, and then 18 months after a healthcare CEO was executed in the street and then published the list, what is the upside here? Why is he doing?
7: Well, that's what you voted for. Why are you complaining? You liked the idea. So as long as everybody else was targeted, you didn't mind. But now that you're on the list, and of course he makes a terrific point. This is the city where a fellow leftist, a rabid capitalist hating, I'm sure communist loving freak, snuck up and assassinated the CEO of United Healthcare. In broad daylight, right on 6th Avenue. So one would think that New York would be a little sensitive to putting wealthy New Yorkers in harm's way. But it's Zohran. It's the guy that they love. He's the face of the Democrat Party. Hey, Galloway, you better get in line, comrade. You better man up. And if somebody comes knocking on your door, well, that's just an unfortunate byproduct of the DSA takeover of New York City. These people are such clowns. They're actually, after never wanting anybody to have to identify themselves to vote in New York, they're going to make you produce an ID in order to get the supposedly cheap, the discounted groceries at the government-run grocery stores that Mamdani has created. Check this out.
9: How are you going to keep people from taking advantage of that, that deal, basically? And is there going to be a limit on the number of items that someone can take that are discounted at that level from that essential basket?
10: So our RFP makes very clear that this is a program for New Yorkers to be able to put food on the table, not a program for people to be able to make a quick buck through reselling. I'm going to pass it over to our EDC head, G. Pack, to add some additional details.
11: Yes, yeah, so if you look at our RFP for the operator, we are looking to make sure that we target New Yorkers, whether it be at sort of a library card-esque thing, and also we manage who's buying and that is focused on everyday New Yorkers. So we are mindful
7: she called
11: of that.
7: It library-esque. She doesn't want to say ID. It's like a library-esque card. She's so terrified of her boss, Zohran the Destroyer, leering over her shoulder. She don't want to call it an ID, but that's what a library, she doesn't even want to call it a library card. It's library-esque. It's not the actual library card, because that might mean, oh, I don't know, that you got to show that you are who you say you are when you show up to get the discounted eggs and ham and hot dogs at the government-run grocery stores. I just love watching the reality sink in. But look, tomorrow's a big primary day. Michigan, Ohio, Missouri, all these leftist, crazy, rabid radicals are on the ballot in these states. And if they have a big day tomorrow, hey, they could win in the general. I find that almost hard to conceive, but maybe it's true. And I hate not feeling sorry for this Scott Galloway guy. But now he's become a punchline. Everybody's playing this clip of him saying, well, wait a minute. I didn't know they were going to eat me. I thought they were just going to go after everybody else. I didn't think they'd come after me. I've been doxxed, Kara. Oh, Kara says, tell me, what do you mean? Tell me more. You love this guy. Get in line. Back communism. Back government-run grocery stores. Back this anti-capitalist crap. Bernie's right. The 900 billionaires in America are destroying the whole country. All 900 of them. That's right. That's how many there are. I love the whole war against the oligarchy. There's 913 oligarchs in America that Bernie can't stop spitting about, with the dribble running down his face and his purple veins popping out of his forehead and his stupid Stop the Oligarch tour with AOC. There's 900 of them. There's more people out here on the highway outside the studios than there are billionaire oligarchs in America. But they're convincing a bunch of stupid people to go to the ballot box. I'm with those of you who have said you don't feel sorry for New Yorkers who elected this guy. I don't feel sorry for these people at all. Live with it. Live with it. Roll around in it, because you've done this. You did this to your city, and you're doing this to America. And I would love to know from you if you think we're going to be able to stop this cancer from spreading. I mean, from Bill Maher to Fetterman to Scott Galloway, they're all sitting around saying, wait a minute, this is more than we bargained for. This is not what we thought these people were going to be. There's a way out for these New Yorkers. You do the right thing. You vote for candidates who aren't far-left, radical, communist, Marxist zealots. But if you don't do that, you're going to deserve everything that's coming your way. 17 past the hour. Welcome aboard. It's the first Monday of August. We're so glad you're here. Our number is 800-655. Mike, hope you had a great weekend. Let's dive in together and let's tackle this. What do you think is going to happen tomorrow in all these primary states? What do you think is going to happen in the midterms? Do you think this communist cancer is going to spread, or will it be contained by ordinary, rational voters on both the right and the left? And how do you describe that? How do you explain what's been happening in this country? We're watching Marxism expand and grow right before our very noses. Tell me what you think. 800-655-MIKE. 800-655-6453. We want to put your voice front and center here on the Mike Gallagher Show.
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7: You know what's so important is that it's not just about Democrats who have become rapidly far left. It's the moderate or rational, if there are, if there is such a thing, a rational Democrat. But it's the kind of the mainstream establishment Democrats who are too chicken crap to stand up and push back. I think Fetterman is about the only one. They're all terrified. This Ro Khanna excuse of an elected politician, they're all afraid. They're none of them are willing to step up. They're terrified. They're afraid of these people. I saw a billboard driving into work advertising a music station that's got a real popular format around the country saying, tune out the world and tune in this station. 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We'll start with Kay. In Texarkana, Arkansas. Hey, Kay, happy Monday. How are you today?
0: I'm doing great. Yourself?
7: Good. I'm well, thanks. I appreciate your call. Tell me what's on your mind.
0: I just wanted to call and say I don't understand why everybody's so shocked this is happening, especially since Hillary Clinton, she's a huge Karl Marx, and she has even spoken about it in the past.
7: Yeah, but Hillary's not of this ilk. She's not this far left, rabid, government run grocery store. You know, you're right. I mean, I played a clip a while ago of her dreaming of open borders. You know, she certainly represents everything you and I do not. But I wouldn't put her in this Marxist communist category, would you?
0: Yes, sir.
7: You would. Okay.
0: Wasn't, then why would she promote it?
7: Well, or maybe why doesn't she step up and condemn it? You know, and complicity here is everything. Now again, this is the same stuff they say about us. You support the MAGA movement if you want America first, if you want secure borders, and you voted for Donald Trump, well, you're complicit in his Nazism, his fascism. And my theory, I think, continues to hold. I believe that they're saying, you know what? These MAGA people are so crazy. Hold my beer. We're going to be crazier. We're going to actually advance. And you look at the list of these lunatics. It's like a parade of horribles. They're all nuts. You look at this list, but you know they've got an act, they've got a shtick, and the shtick is, let's give people free stuff, let's go after the rich people, let's attack the Jews. They got a little litmus test that they go by. They go through this whole laundry list of things that young people, I guess, are embracing. And that, to me, is a big key here. There is a lot of enthusiasm among young voters. Oh my gosh, how we miss Charlie Kirk these days, huh? Because Charlie Kirk had it down. He had an ability to win hearts and minds of young people, and Charlie's assassination did a lot of damage. But I mean, this list, the Democrat lineup going into the midterms, a diagnosed bipolar Asian woman who's got a history of self-harm. She's been institutionalized in a psychiatric ward, overdosed on lithium, and wants to abolish Thanksgiving. That's one of them. How about Tallarico? Mr. Jesus is non-binary. A guy who dresses up as a mechanic for fun married his cousin and knocked her up twice. A guy who frequents events, a Haitian woman who thinks the U.S. is an effing disgrace, wants to abolish borders, law enforcement, prisons. A Muslim guy who believes the U.S. deserved 9/11, is funded by the Muslim Brotherhood, and whose wife and father-in-law have terrorist ties. These are the Democrat candidates. 800-655-MIKE.
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1: With SRN News, I'm Jason Walker. President Trump says new talks with Tehran are the last chance for Iran to forge a deal and avoid an escalation.
2: We're talking about the strait, the opening of the strait, having it open literally by tomorrow, completely open. And that's phase one. And phase two is we then will talk about the nuclear capacity, the nuclear, as we've been mentioned, that basically, it's, I think most say, the denuclearization of Iran has to happen.
1: Customs and Border Protection has ordered construction crews building President Trump's second border wall to immediately stop drilling wells in New Mexico. That after ranchers said pumping the groundwater needed to mix cement, which could threaten their livestock. This is SRN News.
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7: Poor Pablo just calls and calls. Hey, Pablo, if I give you $10, will you stop calling for a while?
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13: Put moron number two on the phone.
7: Every radical liberal Democrat tries to give me that malarkey.
12: I was an idiot at one time.
7: Okay, you said it. I didn't.
11: Now, it's your turn. 800-655-MIKE. 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
7: That ties in perfectly with a text we just got from Texas. The percentage of morons in America is growing at an alarming rate. We can't stop laughing around here, because if you don't laugh, you will absolutely just break down and cry. I haven't seen Tracy laugh that hard in a while. You got to know what went going into the break. I read that list of these Democrat socialist morons who are, you know, running in various races all over the country. And the one woman that wants to do away with Thanksgiving, she's the likely Democrat nominee for governor in Wisconsin. She's the DSA candidate. Eric said, we go into a break. Now, Eric's been with me a long time. Quarter of a century, Eric has worked with me. And Eric's the guy that flies the plane and pushes all the buttons, and you've met Eric over the years. So Eric knows me better than most. We go into the break. He said, Mike, look, you know how you had that vacation a month or so ago and you took a couple of days? You got to think about some days again. You need a break. You got to go touch grass. You got to walk the beach. I said, why? He goes, I think I heard you just say that one of these Democrat candidates wants to abolish Thanksgiving. You're having a stroke. Are you okay? He said, do you smell burning toast? Tracy starts laughing because Eric is promising that if the Democrats manage to abolish Thanksgiving, he's still going to take the fourth Thursday of November off every year. We'll call it under the Democrats, we'll call it the fall solstice. You know, we'll have like the Festivus for fall. If they want, it's true. Francesca Hung once argued that Americans should not be celebrating Thanksgiving. She posted, and this is a quote, and this is the woman who might be Wisconsin's next governor if Wisconsin voters stay asleep at the switch. She wrote on X, cancel Thanksgiving. We should have done this in 1621. Now, how about that? How about that for today's rational Democrat Party? And these are the faces of the party. This is what Mom Donnie's government-run grocery store. He's going to require proof of residency in order to access a government system of discount grocery stores so that people who don't live in New York can't abuse the system and, you know, buy cheap bananas. Funny how that concept works for everything except voting. Now, we're not going to think about all the poor black people who are going to starve in New York because they're too stupid to figure out a way to present ID to go to Mom Donnie's Wizard of Oz panacea government-funded grocery stores. Oh, they're in food deserts. That's the latest trick that the left is using. There's apparently neighborhoods in New York that are food deserts. You can't get food anywhere, apparently, in Queens or in the Bronx or Manhattan. There's no, you can't, you fall down over a bodega on every street corner in New York City. You can't not find places to get food in New York. But they're pretending that New York City is this wide swath of food deserts. We need government-run grocery stores because you can't buy food in New York. Poor people. And then along comes Mamdani admitting with his comrades up there at the podium that you're going to need a library-esque card in order to show that you are who you say you are and that you do live in New York City in order to get the benefits of the discounted groceries. But not to vote. Oh, no, that disenfranchises black people. Because of the way the Democrats see black people, they're too stupid to figure out how to get their hands on an ID. Lisa Murkowski thinks apparently that Alaskans are such imbeciles that they can't figure out how to obtain a photo ID. That would be too rough on rural Alaskans. I guess

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1: There's a wonderful promise in the Bible, and here it is. Whoever believes in Jesus, trusts in Jesus, loves Jesus, will receive God's greatest gift, the greatest gift he can give a human being, which is eternal life.
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2: Jesus, we pray. Amen. Daniel's in Iowa, 19 minutes before the hour, numbers 800-655-MIKE. Hello, Daniel.
3: Hey, Mike, I've been waiting for a long time to talk to you. What's funny we'll cancel the Thanksgiving, okay? Just hold on, listen here, please. We're canceling Thanksgiving.
2: This is not going to go well.
3: Yeah, it is, buddy. Give me a second. We're canceling Thanksgiving, but it was the Indians that taught the settlers to put fish underneath their corn so that they could grow, because the soil was so infertile when they landed on Plymouth Rock. Had it not been for the Indians, the settlers would starve to death. So that's an interesting fact. Is there anything else that you would like me to expand on, Michael?
2: Not particularly. I mean, that's what you waited 33 minutes to tell me? That's what you waited for?
3: I've tried to call you many times, dude. I'm planting a rosebush and then a rosebush hydrangea in my yard. And I'm putting rotting, gross crap fish underneath of them to fertilize them to help them bloom faster. Is there anything else that you would like to talk about? Okay, Charlie Kirk, I was so upset when he got assassinated. Literally, it probably took me about 2 weeks to cool off. But then I realized that he's just another Jesus Christ. Literally. Is there any, doubt to that in your mind? I don't think so. I mean, he was literally just another Jesus Christ. Do you have any questions for me?
2: Not so far.
3: On how I know this?
2: I get in trouble if I interrupt people like you, so I don't want to interrupt you. I got in trouble Friday when I interrupted a guy who called a lot, too, so I don't want to interrupt you. Go ahead, Daniel. The floor is yours.
3: Mike, this is the second time I've ever tried calling you. The first time, I couldn't. I had to hang up because it's 20 minutes, and I'm not just waiting for you. I'm digging a hole with a shovel by hand to plant the flowers.
2: Roses and hydrangeas. Roses and hydrangeas.
3: Yes, sir. Mm-hmm. You know how beautiful they are, the hydrangeas?
2: They're beautiful. They're pretty. They're really pretty. I know it. Yeah, I've seen a hydrangea before.
3: I don't know if they're all white or if they're all yellow or red. I have no idea. I don't care because I got such a deal on these because I told the guy that they're going to throw them away because it's the end of the season, right? I'm like, what do you mean you're throwing them away? I'm like, I'll take them. What do you want for them? And that guy said, I don't know, $20 and said, load up your truck. I said, well, cool. I will. He said, well, good luck. So I got about probably retail, I don't know, $5,000 worth of flowers? Each one of these is $40, dude. And I got them all for $20 because they already claimed them at a loss, as a loss in Spencer, Iowa, and they were going to throw them in a dumpster. That's how profitable and wonderful our society is these days. We literally throw beautiful things away because people are so lazy, they don't want to bother to, dig a hole and plant a pretty flower. Any other questions, Mike? I'd like to talk to you for hours. I don't care. I got time. After I plant these, I'm going to have to water them. So what do you think, Mike?
2: Thank you for your call. Now, do you see what happens when I don't interrupt a caller like that? Are you happy? For all of you school marms, you interrupt too much. You should let them talk. All right, you happy? You happy? Do you want to hear some more of that? You want to hear Daniel with the hydrangeas and the roses? Because you yelled at me Friday when I interrupted the guy who called 77 times, and I put him on the show. And, yeah, I pushed back because he was ranting and raving. But you want more of that? I don't have to interrupt. See what happens? When are you going to learn that I kind of know what I'm doing here? And sometimes people need to be interrupted. If not, I mean, we can have that. Daniel could call every day this week. And you can hear all about the hydrangeas that he's planting. And his original call, incidentally, according to Alex, was that I don't read the Bible enough and that that the evil billionaires are really the problem in America. So he was going to sort of go on about the

0: the joyful anti-capitalist movement of the Democrats. I was a little bit interested in that, but, well, not that much, but I was a little, but do you see what happens? Do you get it now? Will you trust me with this show? Because if I don't interrupt, that's all we'd have all day long, are the Daniels of Iowa calling, waiting a long time, God bless him, 33 minutes to tell us about the Indians with the fishes under the corn. You see? I'm trying to tell you, I kind of know what I'm, every single time I interrupt somebody, I'll get this tidal wave. How dare you? You didn't let them talk. You should let him talk. You interrupted him too much. Oh, really? You come in here and do it, so if it's so easy. You fly this plane. You try to dodge all the thunderstorms when we're out driving around. And my phone lights up and it's that guy. Or Tommy in Michigan. Or Pablo, who calls 100 times. See? But as soon as I interrupt, if I promise you, if I would have tried to cut him short as he was babbling about his hydrangeas, you would have texted me and you'd have been mad at me that I interrupted the poor guy as he was trying to tell us about his hydrangeas and his roses and the Indians and the evil capitalists. You would have gotten mad that I interrupted him too much. So I just sat there. There you go. There you go. Happy now? Happy? Or do you trust me? Please trust me. I kind of know what I'm doing around here. This isn't my first rodeo. I know like how to share good news about products that can make it. Hey, this is a good message for him. Because Daniel, his name is Daniel, right? Daniel in Iowa? Daniel, life comes at you fast. And when you're out there planting your hydrangeas and your roses, you might get them mixed up a little bit. I don't know what your age is, but if you get to a certain age, sometimes your memory isn't what it used to be. 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
0: Here's a text message from Dallas, Texas. Mike, of all my favorite moments of the Mike Gallagher show, and there are many, your exchange with Daniel was maybe one of your best. I like this text from New York. Hey, Mike, let's not overlook this whole cancel Thanksgiving thing if it means not having to bring my in-laws over for dinner. Eric said that your exchange with Daniel is probably going to make it on one of the highlights shows that we run like over the holidays. Now, if the Democrats take over, it won't be Thanksgiving, but it'll be a random Thursday in November that we may play our exchange with Daniel. Here's Philadelphia. I'm beginning to think that Daniel isn't capable of getting a library-esque ID. Oh, folks, my goodness. Here's Long Island. I want whatever that guy's smoking. And just a lot of great feedback. I so appreciate the ability to. And look, I am trying to make a point. I mean, North Carolina says, "Why didn't you hang up on him? You should have stopped him." Well, see, when I try to stop people like that, you get mad at me. I can't win. I interrupt too much. I don't interrupt enough. And there are people. Look, the guy Tommy, poor Tommy, bless his heart, in Michigan. I got a lot of negative notes about that. Because I I just was just 77 times this guy has called in the last couple months, and I'm just so intrigued by people who become that obsessive over calling a talk show. And we were going back and forth. He wasn't listening to me, and I wasn't. That just, and it went sideways, but that's the way things go sometimes. I hope, look, you got another week or two to sign up for the Gulf of America cruise, although, heaven forbid, can you imagine being on a cruise ship? Well, I'm not going to go there. I am thinking about the 300-plus people who have already signed up for the Gulf of America cruise. November 14th through the 21st, I'm going to be your host along with Scott Jennings. Larry O'Connor joins us. Kurt Schlichter from Town Hall. Jennifer Horn from KRLA in Los Angeles. Oh, speaking of KRLA, if you listen to us on our Los Angeles home, KRLA, I'll be out there for the big Town Hall in September. I'm excited about it. It's going to be in Pasadena. Huge event. They're going to have Nick Shirley there, and I think Steve Hilton. Of course, all the great local hosts. Jennifer Horn's going to be there, and I'm going to be there as well, so stay tuned for that. But, hey, the Gulf of America cruise, 7 days, sunshine, white sandy beaches, great conversation on the ship. We set sail out of Fort Lauderdale November the 14th, and we've only got about 10 days left, I think, before we have to cut off the sign-up period. So if you've been thinking about it, to get all the information, all you have to do is text the keyword CRUISE to 94878. 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It'll be a vacation you'll never forget. Nothing like being on a cruise ship with hundreds of like-minded patriots. The Gulf of America Cruise. Coming up. It feels like people like RFK Jr. are tired of getting beat up over so-called vaccine hesitancy by the likes of people like Dana Bash over at CNN. Wait till you hear the exchange they had over the weekend. And a segment that I saw on CBS Sunday Morning that says that our phones are not listening to us and spitting back ads over things we talk about. I call that fake news. What about you? More coming up.
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19: News this hour from Town Hall. I'm Jason Walker. President Trump says he didn't know all the details of the deal, to advance Todd Blanche's nomination. Senators John Cornyn and Tom Willis striking a deal to rescind the $1.8 billion anti-weaponization fund and would therefore vote to confirm Blanche as Attorney General.
20: Did you sign off on Todd Blanche rescinding?
21: I didn't look at it. All I know is that Todd Blanche is great. He's going to do a great job. Everybody knows it. And I understand there's been a sign off, but I don't know what they agreed. I think Todd Blanche agreed to reconfirm things that he's already said. And what he said was okay.
19: But President Trump says Iran is running out of opportunities to reach a peace deal.
21: This is the last chance. This is not something that, if it doesn't happen, this is the last chance for them to sign a good document.
19: President says he does expect to have an idea relatively soon how negotiations to reopen the Strait of Hormuz and address U.S. concerns about Iran's nuclear program. The president says the first phase is the opening of the strait. Second phase would be to denuclearize the area. Potential regulation changes are in the works.
22: The Trump administration is reportedly planning a major overhaul of the Head Start program. Head Start was established in the 1960s and is a key early education program for low-income children. The proposed changes would replace more than 100 pages of regulations with a much shorter version, leaving specifics to state and local laws. The newly drafted rules could require more documentation from parents who are homeless or unemployed and could affect children of people in the U.S. illegally. Once the proposal is made public, federal law requires the administration to give at least a month for the...
19: That is Lisa Dwyer. More on these stories.
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9: The wild world of DC politics to America's culture clash. 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
0: It's a big week, primary week. Big primary races in places like Michigan, Missouri, Ohio. You going to vote? You going to stay home? It's primary. I don't care. According to the Washington Examiner, there's a race in out of Detroit that could be a barometer of whether black voters are energized by this surge of communism and socialism that is overtaking the Democrat Party this cycle. State Representative Donovan McKinney, who's an avowed socialist and has the backing of this apparently ever more powerful DSA, the Democratic Socialists of America, got a boost this week in his bid to upseat the incumbent, Thanedar, to represent the Detroit-anchored 13th Congressional District. Ilhan Omar, Ayanna Presley, all the typical usual suspects of the far left, they've all thrown their support behind McKinney. Carville's melting down over people like Hassan Piker, who's this big popular rabid leftist podcaster with a huge following from young people. Normal Democrats are getting shouted out. I mean, they're getting left behind. Joe Manchin, he's a relic. He's an absolute relic. Margaret Brennan yesterday on CBS, on Face the Nation, was asking Joe Manchin, well, don't some of these Democrat socialists have some good ideas? And Manchin, remember, a Democrat, could practically stop from containing himself by very plainly asking her, are you crazy?
10: No.
27: No way. My no. God, no.
10: And
28: even
10: it surprises,
28: if they have some good ideas?
27: I support the good ideas, but how could you support some of the crazy stuff they're for? Have you seen their platform? They're for dismantling everything that we know, whether it be the structure of government, Congress itself, or the Senate they want to get rid of. And then they start talking about all the crazy things. No police, no this, no this, no that. Mm-hmm. Are you crazy? We want a crime-free area. We have to have police for that.
1: Yes.
27: We want a strong defense. We want a strong border. But if Democrats can't say that, and they start lining up with the socialist demands of what you are to be a socialist, energy will be gone. There'll be no energy, okay? We have right now a tremendous amount of energy we're producing, and the world depends more on us than ever before.
1: Mm-hmm. But
27: we can do more.
0: And, you know, the truth of the matter is, it is an appropriate question. Are they crazy? And the answer is, well, yeah, they are, but they're crazy like a fox. They know what they're doing. Rent freezes, government-run grocery stores, abolish law enforcement, get rid of ICE, open borders. They're tacking so far to the left that you almost wonder if they're going to come full circle and come over to our side. In South Carolina, there is a huge, huge drama unfolding over the seat vacated by the untimely death of Lindsey Graham. His sister now is leading in, I think, almost all the polls, and I sat down to watch her interviewed by her fellow South Carolinian, Trey Gowdy, last night, and wanted to get some insight into how she feels about the Save America Act, how she's going to vote. What are her positions going to be? And I'm not kidding you. The whole thing was just about how poor she was, how she came from humble beginnings, and how she wants to focus on affordability rather than foreign affairs like her brother, which I got to believe is a talking point that is gleaned from the consultants and the staffers who are trying to get her elected, because they know how unpopular Lindsey's positions were with regards to forever wars. Trump used to joke about his dear friend Lindsey and how he never saw a war he didn't love. And it seems like Darlene, his sister, got the message. She's going to say, well, all right, I'm going to focus on domestic issues rather than foreign issues. I'm going to focus on affordability. And, of course, who doesn't want life to be more affordable? What kind of cotton candy rhetoric is that? And I sat down to watch this interview, getting ready to try to learn something about her. South Carolina is not my official home, but it's like home for me. I spend a lot of time there. It's where I met and married my wife. I love the upstate so much. And I'm waiting for some substance. I don't know how the voters, serious question here. I don't know how South Carolina voters are expected to vote for somebody they don't know anything about. There really isn't anything wrong with saying that, I hope. She seems like a very nice lady. I've got nothing against. I've certainly appreciated Senator Lindsey Graham, even though I often disagreed with him. But you can't put somebody in office because they're somebody's sister. What is she going to do? She has voted. Apparently she's on record as saying that she doesn't believe that the Senate ought to take a recess until the Save America Act is passed. That's good. But I was hoping Trey Gowdy would lay out all of the different policies that she's going to be expected to vote on and see where she lands. Instead, well, we got a little bit of this. We got a lot of this.
8: I just want to thank President Trump for his endorsement. So my first priority would be to fight for South Carolina and to help President Trump achieve his agenda. Lindsey was probably much more focused on national security, and I know that's important, but I'll probably be focused more on affordability, what matters to the families in South Carolina, the struggling families, because I know what it is to struggle from week to week, paycheck to paycheck. So definitely affordability. And then the Russia sanctions bill, I definitely want to get that across the finish line because that was extremely important to Lindsey.
0: You know, they have a terrific lineup of hosts in South Carolina on WORD, starting with Tara. Joey, early in the morning, our dear friend and colleague and permanent guest host. Joey, of course, starts with Sunrise Carolina, and then Tara every morning from 6 to 10. And, of course, Bill Frady and Charlie James, and I'm smack in the middle of that great lineup. And Tara, I understand, I think I saw this last night, won Personality of the Year from the South Carolina Broadcasters Association, the Star Award through the broadcasters group there in South Carolina. So congratulations to Tara. And make no mistake, she is no fan of Darlene Graham Nordone. Tara posted on X after watching this interview, "You're watching the last desperate gasp of the liberal rhino machine that has kept a death grip on power in South Carolina by using open Republican primaries heavily infiltrated by Democrat voters." Tara Servatius says, "Lindsey Graham was its dean, and he counted on those Democrat voters to pad his primary totals, subverting the will of Republican voters and sending him back to Washington. This machine is manned by Republicans, quote unquote, who would run as Democrats if they lived in another state. It's so liberal, its leaders in the state legislature defeated the redrawing of the state's gerrymandered Democrat congressional district after SCOTUS found it unconstitutional and justified keeping it in Democrat hands by arguing that Republicans are stronger when they have Democrat competition." And that's true. She's exactly right. That's what these Democrat or these Republican, you know, leaders did in South Carolina. They didn't have the guts to redistrict. And they literally, their leadership said, "Oh, we're stronger when there's a robust Democrat party." Oh, yeah. How's that working out? Nothing like being uplifted by Marxism all over America, right? Tara goes on to say, "A machine that spent millions just weeks ago trying to purge every last conservative Republican out of office in a vicious mailing campaign of smears and lies, in particular the Freedom Caucus. It's kept a generation of conservatives out of high office. Now they're desperately trying to hold on to power using Trump endorsements and Lindsey Graham's sister." South Carolina, I thought this was a great observation from Tara. South Carolina has the kind of voters that could turn it into a free state like Florida. The first step is ending the machine once and for all on August 11th. You know, Trump bristled at this affordability narrative for a while because he knew it was a weapon that the Democrats were using. Who doesn't object to paying what we pay? I had some family in over the weekend. We did a day and a half at Disney World, and it's just a family place. We love Disney. I could not believe the prices. I mean, $6 for a regular sized bottle of Diet Coke. $190 for a salad, a burger, and a sandwich for three people? I don't know how middle-class Americans could afford a trip to a place like Disney or Universal or any of the theme parks. I'm sure it's not just Disney. You're still looking at $4.50 a gallon? And we all can commiserate, no matter what you make. No matter where you are in life, things are expensive right now. So the Democrats are seizing upon that. They're not going to do anything that can improve that. But if you spout that enough, well, the hope is that insufferable, easily led sheep will vote for them, saying, "Well, it's got to be better than what we got with Trump. Republicans aren't making life more affordable." And here's the dirty little secret. Life is never going to be affordable enough. Companies are in business to make money. That's capitalism. Profit has to be achieved for companies to continue to be in business. It's heartbreaking when a company has to go out of business. It happens. And good luck trying to Fix that. The best we've got right now, the most visible example of the so-called affordability crisis, is gas prices. And if Trump can somehow negotiate an end to this Iran war, get the Strait of Hormuz opened, God willing, the gas prices will come plummeting down. If not, we may lose America. 19 past the hour. We're in the Relief Factor studios for the first Monday in August. Welcome in. Our number is 800-655-MIKE. It's a great text from Virginia over the, the South Carolina Republican leadership saying, oh, we're better when we have a robust Democrat party. That's like saying Eisenhower said that the Allies were stronger with a robust Germany. 800-655-MIKE. I hope you join us.
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31: In 1796, George Washington made one of the most consequential decisions in American history. He chose not to seek a third term as president. So why does that matter? Because America was not built on permanent rulers. It was built on ordered liberty. Faith teaches that authority is a stewardship, not a possession. Leaders are accountable to God for how they use power. And why does that still matter today? Because republics survive when leaders respect limits and citizens defend them. Washington's lesson still stands. A republic is preserved when power has limits, and public service remains a duty to God and country, not a path to personal rule.
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0: You want some great news today? You want something to cheer about? Did you see RFK Jr. with Dana Bash over the weekend on CNN? This is going to make you absolutely, practically stand up and cheer. I'm cheering, of course, every day for our dogs. I'm a dog lover. I've been a dog guy for my whole life. Thinking about all the dogs I had in my life. Thumper 1, Thumper 2, Thumper 3. 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We had Rory. 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Rough Greens. So great, your dog will ask for it by name. Check out RFK Jr. pushing back against Dana Bash's COVID mandate draconian narratives that we all had to suffer through over the weekend on CNN. This is classic.
13: You are the HHS secretary, and you are talking about things that that lead to vaccine hesitancy in this country, and it is something that causes problems for people when there is not anything.
16: Let me ask you something. Do you see your job as ending vaccine hesitancy, or do you see your job as telling the truth to the American people?
13: I see my job as telling the truth, and the truth is that there is study after study after study. It's one of the most studied things out there in science.
16: You're repeating it like a parrot. You're repeating it like a parrot.
13: So
16: I've actually read the science. Let's come back here and debate the science.
13: I'm not debating this with you.
16: Of course you are.
13: No, because I'm not debating.
16: All you know how to do is repeat things that people told you and say, trust the experts. That's what you did during COVID. Now we know that Anthony Fauci, who was the expert, was lying about everything, about masks, about social distancing, about natural immunity, about the transmission from the vaccine, about the source of COVID. He was lying, and you were punishing people for not trusting the experts. And now you're rolling out the experts again.
13: Yes.
16: To talk about something that you have no personal knowledge of.
13: Okay, well, guess what? That is my job, to talk to people.
16: Your job is to
13: tell
16: the truth
13: to the
16: American public.
13: Yes, yes. And my job is to get as much information as I can.
16: What we were doing in COVID and still
13: with regard to these vaccines is getting the best information, the best science that we can, and putting it out there. And sir, what you are doing is causing information to be out there that is not accurate.
16: Who was lying to you?
0: You know, also in that interview, he said, give me what she said, though, all the science proves that children's lives were saved when they had to take the COVID vaccine. He said, give me one study. Name one. Well, of course she couldn't. Just trust the science. Trust the science. But you know what I love about RFK's pushback? Their era of tyranny is over. Unless the Democrats win in November, because we'll go back to that. So look, that's what's on the ballot. Dana Bash with her stupid, idiotic blathering about trusting the science when she doesn't know what she's talking about, or Robert F. Kennedy Jr., who asked her, are you more interested in ending vaccine hesitancy or telling the truth?
9: Mike Gallagher.
17: President Trump says new talks with Tehran are the last chance for Iran to forge a deal and avoid an escalation of U.S. strikes in the country.
18: It's not very complex.
3: We're talking about the strait, the opening of the strait, having it open literally by tomorrow, completely open. And that's phase one. And phase two is we then will talk about the nuclear capacity, the nuclear, what, you know, as we've been mentioned, that basically, it's, I think most say, the denuclearization of Iran has to happen.
17: Customs and Border Protection has ordered construction crews building President Trump's second border wall to immediately stop drilling wells in New Mexico. That after ranchers said pumping the groundwater needed to mix cement, which could threaten their livestock. This is SRN News.
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5: 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The Answer.
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11: This is Larry O'Connor, editor at townhall.com. I'm sure many of you saw it or at least heard about it. Anthony Fauci pled the fifth. The former director of the National Institute of Allergy and Infectious Diseases at the National Institutes of Health was appearing before a Senate committee on Wednesday, and he went on to say nothing. He pled the fifth, well over 100 times. But that doesn't mean it was for nothing. It may well result in further action. Simply put, Fauci was granted a pardon by President Biden. In accepting that pardon, Fauci no longer has the liberty to refuse to testify. But I'd like to express a brief word of appreciation here, and that would be to Senator Rand Paul. Sometimes Rand Paul is brilliant. Sometimes he's a pain, frustrating me to no end. And sometimes I want to give him a medal. And that was this week. That was Rand Paul at his best, his very, very best. He just has not given up on this issue. Thank you, Senator Paul. I'm Larry O'Connor.
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0: I always enjoy watching CBS Sunday Morning. Sometimes they take a typical turn to the left, but for the most part, I think it's an entertaining, pretty uplifting show. They did a big feature on sand dollars, which was pretty riveting. And they also did a story about the belief that when that our phones are listening to us and our speakers and our different smart devices are hearing us, and they're kicking back, they're spitting out ads that we get through Facebook or Instagram or wherever that reflect what the phone has heard. And they had some expert on who said that is absolutely impossible. It's not happening. He kept laughing. He kept saying people think it's happening, but it's really not. I call BS on that. I call fake news on that report. Happens all the time. You can be talking about something to a family member or a friend, and before you know it, ads for that very thing you were talking about pop up on your phone. And this guy said, nope, not possible. There's no infrastructure in place to allow that to happen. Oh, come on. Are you kidding me? So I saw that. Then I saw the Star Spangled Banner over the weekend performed at the very first women's professional baseball game. I didn't even know that was a thing. Did you? Did you know there's now a Women's Pro Baseball League? I got to catch up to banana ball. Apparently this banana ball is a phenomenon, and I can't even figure it out. I don't know what it is. It's like entertaining baseball, and they fill these football stadiums, and they've got all these weird components, but I can't get what it is. I guess it's like the Harlem Globetrotters of basketball back in the day, the Savannah Bananas. And they dance and they sing and they do all these histrionics and crazy acrobatic stuff. I saw this Broadway guy a few months ago singing Phantom of the Opera coming out of the dugout from Broadway. And then he gets up on the pitcher's mound and pitches. Now, what the heck is going on here? So I didn't know. I don't know much about banana ball. And I don't know anything about the Women's Pro Baseball League. But apparently at the inaugural game, they invited a Motown legend, Martha Reeves, with a couple of backup singers to perform the Star Spangled Banner. Now, she is, you know, you remember Martha and the Vandellas dancing in the street? You know, she just a legend. Legend. But she didn't quite perform a legendary Star Spangled Banner. Poor Mark Davis this morning, when I did my hit with him prior to the podcast later today, he didn't want us to play it. I said, Mark, please. He said, no, don't do it. Don't do it. I said, no, the audience has to hear it. Because nothing can prepare you for hearing the national anthem done this way. You know, in the history of the performances of the Star Spangled Banner, there's been a wide range of people. People sometimes who, you know, riff a little bit and go off. Just sing it. Just do it the right way. Well, here was Martha Reeves' rendition. And bear in mind, she's got some backup singers. It's not just Martha Reeves, but Martha Reeves and her backup singers singing the Star Spangled Banner before, this is at the Robin Roberts Stadium. Robin Roberts, is that the ABC lady? Yes, she's got a stadium named after her. Good for her. The Robin Roberts Stadium in Springfield, Illinois. This performance, according to Fox News, led the crowd and the players to be taken aback by the performance.
10: Oh, say can you see by the dawn's early light was so proudly we hailed at the twilight's last gleaming, whose broad stripes and bright stars through the perilous fight, o'er the ramparts we watched were so gallantly streaming.
12: Still there.
10: Still there. Oh, say does that star-spangled banner yet wave o'er the land of the free and the home of the brave?
0: Now, I want all of us to live long, fruitful, wonderful lives. I want us all to live to be

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2: 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Now, do you see how this audience is? I told you to tell me if it was ever time to retire. I've got like 20 texts. Look at this. Ohio. Mike, we've been trying to tell you this for years. What are you waiting for? Time to go. Here is Connecticut. Mike, it's time to retire. Time to call it quits. We're here to tell you, Mike, it's time to go. Go ahead and enjoy your retirement. See how you are? See how you treat me? That's okay. That's all right. Have your fun. Have your fun. Look, if I retire this year, it'll be after we do the Gulf of America cruise. Don't forget your chance to sign up. There's only about 10 days left. I'll get the exact date tomorrow from Dan Nelson. I think it's August the 13th. Maybe it's the 18th, but I know it's coming due here. Go to MikeOnline.com. Get all the details about the Gulf of America cruise. 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You're going to be on your way to a vacation you'll never forget. Mike Gallagher, Scott Jennings from Town Hall, Kurt Schlichter, Larry O'Connor, Jen Horn. We're all going to be your hosts, and we're going to have the time of our lives. It'll be a vacation you'll never forget. Nothing like being on a cruise ship with hundreds of like-minded patriots. It takes place November 14th through the 21st. MikeOnline.com for all the details of the Gulf of America cruise.
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4: This national anthem rendition, if people haven't heard it, can we play a few seconds?
5: No, I'm going to ask you.
4: Well, come on. You got people listening to us today driving to work.
5: Number one, I love Martha Reeves, and it sullies her reputation.
4: I knew you'd do this.
5: Number two, I love the country, and it didn't do the country any favors.
4: Come on, so 20 seconds. Come on, let me just do me a large. Let me do me
5: sure,
4: one favor. Come on, all right, 20 seconds. Hit it, Yasmin.
6: Oh, say can you see by the dawn's early light what so proudly we hail at the twilight's last gleaming?
5: Okay. All right.
4: Now, in fairness, the backup singers are much better.
5: Well, but you may have been asking them to do the impossible, asking them to harmonize with what? What note is that?
4: I just wonder
5: how did this even come to pass? How did somebody think this would be a good idea without knowing it? But listen, let's not bury
4: they clearly missed the rehearsal.
5: They did. Speaking of which, though,
4: yes.
5: When did you do this? You said you've knocked out an anthem in public.
4: Yeah, I did it in a minor league game about 20 years ago. I did it. I think I did it for a football. I mean, I've done it a couple of times. And then I like to do it sometimes at different, like these town hall rallies that sometimes we do. I'll do God Bless America or the Star Spangled Banner. I love doing God Bless America. Yeah.
5: When you did the sporting event or when it was like, okay, here you go, bam, national anthem, do it. Did you have to remind yourself what the words were? Not because you don't know them, but because, and maybe not so much you, because you're a seasoned performer with a lot of stage experience. I remember when, speaking of my days at BAP, we did a big, we were doing one of the Sean Hannity Freedom concerts. And so we were deeply involved with that. Me, Hal J, all my buddies on BAP. And they told Hal, they said, would you like to do the Pledge of Allegiance? He said, absolutely. Moments before walking out, I think the Allen Event Center with a crowd of about 10,000, they went to Hal and they said, do the Pledge of Allegiance right now for me. Do it right now. I said, what? He said, no, just do it right now. Because when you get out there, and we're all in radio, but maybe not so much huge public speaking engagements. If you get out there, you might vapor lock and something you've known your whole life will go zip. So it's every once in a while.
4: The older you get, memorization gets harder. You know, I've often thought, somebody suggested about a month ago, they love the M&M Extra.
5: Yep.
4: By the way, just saw some numbers again this morning. This thing continues to grow. Please follow us.
5: How are we doing? Good?
4: We're doing well. Up to another 20, 30% gain month to month. I mean, people are starting to enjoy it. And it's just, the podcast is a whole different environment from what we do every morning here on your radio show. I mean, it's a more freewheeling. We get a little more personal. It's no time constraints. So check it out. 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But somebody from Oklahoma City who loves the M&M Extra, big fan of yours, and has listened to us for years, said, you two, if you guys were the geniuses I think you are, you'd do a stage production together of The Odd Couple. Neil Simon's Odd Couple.
5: And it's a great... Are you, it's kind of funny because I think an argument can be made both ways.
4: I got to be Felix.
5: I think I got to be Felix.
4: I think I got to be the prissy, you know.
5: Lord knows that tracks. But I mean,
4: doesn't it? But I mean, we could play either one. But you know what the challenge is? Memorization.
5: It's one of the talkiest plays ever, and I've always wondered how. TV, movies, etc. You'll shoot a few pages a day. You memorize a few pages, go do those few pages.
4: Oh, yes.
5: You know, if you're doing a two-hour play, that entire thing has to be in your head. Boom, go.
4: That's a lot of memorization.
5: That's a lot of words.
4: And I've always done musical theater, so for me, you can memorize a song, then you memorize the dialogue into and out of the song. Mm-hmm. To me, a musical's not that hard to memorize, but a play, a straight play that's just dialogue, might be, look, maybe we could figure out a way to strategically put some teleprompters up on the stage.
5: Every episode of Saturday Night Live feature. You ever notice why people aren't really looking at each other? They're kind of looking obliquely off into the wings. That's where the cue card guys are.
4: I saw Bruce Willis, God bless him, who's now, of course, in the end stages, I guess, of Alzheimer's.
5: Hope he's okay.
4: But one of his last jobs was on Broadway. He was paired with the great Laurie Metcalf in a production of Misery. Remember the Kathy Bates, James Conn Misery movie?
5: They did a Broadway play out of it?
4: They did a Broadway play of that show, and it was James, and it was Bruce Willis, and it was Laurie Metcalf. And it was creepy and scary, but Bruce Willis, and you look back at it now and you understand why, because of his eventual diagnosis. He wore an earpiece because he couldn't memorize his lines. Yeah. And so somebody was feeding him lines off stage, and it was the strangest thing, because I remember I was really sitting really close. I thought, why has he got this big, it was a big conspicuous earpiece, and they had it kind of taped down, and it was them feeding him lines, I found out later. All right, let's get a headline. I got to go back to the clip you played before we started with Dana Bash and Bobby Kennedy. Mm-hmm. Did you notice how he was reasonably saying, wait a minute, you're saying that the vaccine saved a bunch of children's lives?
5: Mm-hmm.
4: Name one study. And, of course, you noticed that she couldn't, right? Nope. Well, there's data. There's data. No, there's not.
5: On top of data. Data on top of data.
4: Yeah, there's data on top. All kinds of data.
5: Stacks
4: what data?
5: Of data.
4: Name one study. Here he is in the trenches doing this for a living. Yeah. The tide is turning on some of these hostile interviews where some of these folks are standing up saying, you know what?
5: Yep.
4: Enough is enough. You're not going to do this anymore. And the COVID era of shutting down people who disagree, that's gone. Yep. Unless we lose the keys to the castle, if they get back into control, we might go back to those days again. But that's another reason to go vote for Republicans. I mean, here's another poll out. Tallarico's up over Paxton by 3.
5: All right. Great, sure.
4: Well,
5: take stock. I mean, let's everybody be motivated by that and make sure that
4: let it be a wake up call, Mark.
5: Exactly.
4: Let it be a wake up call.
5: I will not sneeze. I will not wave it off.
4: Call it Begum McCain is right. Call these polls a 5-alarm fire, because you can roll your eyes and say there's no way Tallarico can win in Texas. You got to remind yourself, well, maybe there is. There should be no way that any of these lunatics on the left are winning anywhere. Yep. This Abdul El-Sayed is going to win. tomorrow night in Michigan. Yep.
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4: That'll be a wrap for another Monday. We appreciate you joining us. Let's do it again tomorrow, shall we? Keep it here all day long for news, opinion, passion. In the meantime, have a great Monday. Be safe and keep fighting the good fight. I'm Mike Gallagher. God bless America.

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8: News this hour from Town Hall. I'm Jason Walker. Action in the move for a new attorney general. Here's Bernie Bennett.
9: Two Republican senators who threatened to block acting attorney general Todd Blanche's confirmation to lead the Justice Department said Monday that they'll support his nomination, ending an impasse over plans to create a fund to compensate allies of President Donald Trump. The endorsement from GOP Senators John Cornyn and Tom Tillis paves the way for the Senate Judiciary Committee to advance Blanche's nomination Tuesday after the Justice Department and lawmakers reached a deal to formally rescind the $1.8 billion anti-weaponization fund proposed to settle President Trump's lawsuit against the Internal Revenue Service. Bernie Bennett, Washington.
8: Investigators want to know why a 24-year-old man opened fire at a fast food restaurant in Idaho over the weekend, an attack that left 3 dead and 7 wounded. The gunman later committed suicide. Efforts to battle wildfires in Washington state becoming overwhelming in the Pacific Northwest.
10: Some residents are returning to pure devastation, their homes leveled. Major General Gent Walsh heads the Washington National Guard.
11: I can tell you today that that's a war zone.
10: As of Monday afternoon, at least 600 homes, businesses, and other structures were destroyed. Many are still under evacuation orders.
11: Some of these folks may not recover. Some of those folks may not rebuild in there.
10: Yards are covered in charred debris. In some cases, only chimneys remain. There are 3 Spokane wildfires covering more than 8,000 acres. Strong winds fueled the blaze Sunday on Monday. Lighter winds and lower temperatures were helping firefighters. I'm Julie Walker.
8: In the meantime, police in Spokane have now arrested a 37-year-old man in connection with starting allegedly one of those fires. And in Europe, firefighters there have their hands full fighting fires in France, Spain, and Greece. There have been several fatalities. More on these stories, townhall.com.
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0: With SRN News, I'm Jason Walker. The first deaths linked to the cyclospora outbreak.
1: The Michigan Department of Health and Human Services says both people had underlying health conditions. Federal health officials have tied the outbreak to processed lettuce from Mexico, but are also citing other possible distribution channels. The CDC has reports of more than 6,700 lab-confirmed cases and thousands of suspected cases across 45 states. I'm Jennifer King.
0: In Spokane, police are now have arrested a 37-year-old man for allegedly starting one of the wildfires that has devastated that region. In Europe, still facing a number of wildfires, firefighters in France, Spain, Greece, and several other countries still have their hands full. A number of people have died in the fires. This is SRN News.
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0: 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President Trump says U.S. Attorney Jeanine Pirro choked in moving to drop charges against a former Olympian accused of vandalizing the reflecting pool.
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1: Did you ever wonder how God feels about us? Is he irritated? 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
3: This is Larry O'Connor, editor at townhall.com. I'm sure many of you saw it or at least heard about it. Anthony Fauci pled the fifth. The former director of the National Institute of Allergy and Infectious Diseases at the National Institutes of Health was appearing before a Senate committee on Wednesday, and he went on to say nothing. He pled the fifth well over 100 times, but that doesn't mean it was for nothing. It may well result in further action. Simply put, Fauci was granted a pardon by President Biden. In accepting that pardon, Fauci no longer has the liberty to refuse to testify. But I'd like to express a brief word of appreciation here, and that would be to Senator Rand Paul. Sometimes Rand Paul is brilliant. Sometimes he's a pain, frustrating me to no end. And sometimes I want to give him a medal. And that was this week. That was Rand Paul at his best, his very, very best. He just has not given up on this issue. Thank you, Senator Paul. I'm Larry O'Connor.
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3: With SRN News, I'm Jason Walker. President Trump says new talks with Tehran are the last chance for Iran to forge a deal and avoid an escalation of U.S. strikes.
4: It's not very complex. We're talking about the strait, the opening of the strait, having it open literally by tomorrow, completely open. And that's phase one. And phase two is we then will talk about the nuclear capacity, the nuclear, as we've been mentioned, that basically, it's, I think most say, the denuclearization of Iran has to happen.
3: Authorities have arrested a 37-year-old man suspected of intentionally starting offices. Aaron F. Farinacci was taken into custody for arson, accused of starting the so-called Old Trails fire. This is SRN News.
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16: All right. I promised you a Mamdani clip is going to blow your mind. And I've got a Mamdani clip that's going to blow your mind. Let's play cut 10, please, guys.
17: How are you going to keep people from taking advantage of that, you know, that deal, basically? And is there going to be a limit on the number of items that someone can take that are discounted at that level from that essential basket?
18: So our RFP makes very clear that this is a program for New Yorkers to be able to put food on the table, not a program for people to be able to make a quick buck through reselling. I'm going to pass it over to our EDC head, G-Pack, to add some additional details.
19: Yes, if you look at our RFP for the operator, we are looking to make sure that we target New Yorkers, whether it be at sort of a library card-esque thing, and also we manage who's buying and that is focused on everyday New Yorkers.
16: A library card. Starting to sound a little bit like an ID. You need an ID to use Mamdani's communist grocery store. And they're already afraid that people are going to buy the groceries at 30% off and flip them. Isn't that unbelievable? Isn't that blatantly racist also? Weren't we told that if you demand people to show you a photo ID, then you are a racist person because the blacks are incapable of getting IDs? Isn't that what the Democrats have been telling us forever? So isn't he discriminating against black New Yorkers in this? There's another point here about immigration, which is that he doesn't want any of you non-New Yorkers, maybe even if you work in New York. If you're not a New Yorker, even though you got to work in New York, maybe you want to live in New York, but you can't afford it because it's too expensive and you live outside New York. If you come in and you want to use Mamdani's communist grocery stores, then you better be prepared to have an ID or else you can't participate. And I say there's an immigration connection because isn't that the whole point of why a lot of working class people, even people who aren't necessarily Republicans, started to lean towards President Trump because he was someone who represented the concept that you can't have socialism and an open border. So Mamdani realizes that in the context of his grocery store, that you can't have a communist grocery store that succeeds if people are free to just come into New York at will, buy the groceries at 30% off, load up their carts, clear out the shelves, and then go back to a place outside of New York. That's the whole point. You can't have a massive welfare state and open borders. And we're going to watch Mamdani experiment with this in real time. Such a blast. It's such a blast to see this because these things fall apart almost instantly. And that's when the left tries these big programs. They can barely even get them off the ground. If he requires one ID, it is going to dog Democrats forever. And we're going to get voter IDs to vote. I mean, we're going to get IDs for people to go to the polls. We're going to get proof of citizenship to go to the polls. If he's going to enforce IDs to get communist groceries, we're definitely getting IDs to vote. So it's good stuff. And that was a fantastic question. Whoever asked that, that was really teed him up in a nice way. All right, I got more Mamdani. Let's play cut one, please, guys.
20: If a commission studying reparations in this city recommended cash reparations for people impacted in New York City, would you support that recommendation?
18: First, I want to say that I stand by what I submitted.
20: Yes.
18: It's the truth.
20: Yes.
18: It's not a personal assessment. And we often think about slavery and the complicity in slavery as being exclusively to certain geographic areas of the country.
20: Right.
18: Here in New York City, we were very complicit. And so I look forward to whatever those findings are. I can't give you an answer in advance of them,
20: okay. But
18: I can tell you that this is critically important because this is also what it looks like to acknowledge what history truly was.
16: So he wants people who never owned slaves to pay for people who never were slaves. And he's breaking this news to the great Charles Blow, a Dennis Prager show favorite. I always love when I see some of Dennis's characters pop up on my show, which is fun. It's a, Sean's nodding along with this. It's because Dennis had his characters. The New York Times editorial page was Dennis's characters. The same way I bring up these characters with the, via the clips on the show. He had his characters. I look forward to whenever he bring up a Krugman column, I knew there's going to be a big dunk fest. So Charles Blow, the most, maybe the most insane person. Is he still there at the New York Times? I've not read a Blow column in a while. All right. But anyway, this is just wild that this is the plan now, is that he's going to pander to blacks in one way, but he's going to discriminate them by demanding they get IDs. What is the root? I'm aware of the root. Anyway, this is very fascinating because our friend Shabbos Kestenbaum from PragerU, he pointed out every Muslim in New York, starting with Mamdani, should pay us for 9/11. Really interesting. I don't think that's going to work, but it's an interesting thought experiment. So non-slaver, he's not in the New York Times. So non-slaver people are going to have to pay for people who never were slaves. But people who are Muslim also won't have to pay for people who were affected by radical Islamic terrorism in New York. So I'm not saying we should do either, but if we're going to do one, which one makes more sense? Fun thought experiment. Mamdani is tying a lot of people up in a pretzel. And this has really been the theme, I would say, since I got the show, how the Democrats, their core values, they don't comport with one another. Scott Galloway, who is a New York University professor and a podcaster who emotes a lot on his podcast, is very left and is very excited about some of these socialists. But then he learned that he was actually doxxed by Mamdani, because Mamdani did this pied-à-terre tax where he's taxing rich people on their second homes extra. And so he's doing this, and he printed all these names and addresses of people that are going to get taxed, and Galloway's freaking out. Let's play cut 17.
0: And I've been doxxed.
21: You've been doxxed? What? Tell me.
0: So I don't know if you've heard, but Mayor Mamdani has decided to release a list of the 950,000 residences with addresses and names that might be eligible for his pied-à-terre tax. I came out in favor of this tax. This is the definition. He's taken a legitimate source of tax revenue and he's turned it into a wanted poster. And the question I would have is, other than trying to identify and imply these people have done something wrong, and then 18 months after a healthcare CEO was executed in the street, and then publish the list, what is the upside here?
16: So the content's great. The issue is, why didn't he see this before? Why didn't he know this is what he was voting for and supporting when supporting Mamdani? Because that's the type of people, the Luigi Mangione wing of the Democrat Party supports Mamdani. The type of people who think it's okay to execute, I'm not saying Mamdani supports it, but I'm saying the type of people who think it's okay to execute a man simply for being in charge of a healthcare company. Ironically, by the way, I would like to point this out with the Luigi's legal team is saying that he's innocent and maybe insane. So they don't even buy the argument that he did this out of some sort of vigilante justice standing up for the people who couldn't get healthcare. They're saying he's actually a lunatic, and that's why he shot him, and that's why he shouldn't go to jail or get executed or whatever. So just noteworthy when you're watching a lot of these people in real time, realize what they've done, what they're doing with this experiment in New York. And I voted for him. I didn't vote for him, but I endorsed Mamdani specifically because I wanted to see this stuff happen. I wanted to see the accelerationism, and we're getting it. We're getting it even quicker than I thought we would. And we're going to continue to get it in certain parts of the country as well, because the socialists are still on

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8: All right, big shout out to the team. Greg Evans, Sean McConnell, Roger Wicker Jr., Rick Locke, Garrett Schally, Matt Zibel, Ricky Lopez, Misty Callahan, John Cassio, and Daniel West. All do a nice job. Dale's on vacation, but he still gets a shout out. Okay, let's go to Ceuta. Ceuta is how it's pronounced. Quickly, give you some news updates there. People still attempting to cross the border from Morocco. Spain is suggesting that everyone is going home, but there is not really a lot of evidence of that. There's, in fact, plenty of evidence of Moroccans as well as other people from sub-Saharan Africa who figured out this loophole where if you enter Spain in their African portion of the country via the water, they can't really do anything about it. So a lot of people are camping in the woods because they don't want to go home and they want to get processed, but there's a big line to get processed. So they're just going to hang out and camp. Is a big headache. So this has really been going on for a long time, but people are now finally starting to push back. Spain is minimizing and blaming, as is you would expect. But they also don't really want to annoy Morocco too much because Morocco could send a lot more people. Morocco does this. Turkey does the same thing as well, saying that basically we're holding back millions of people who want to be economic refugees. And where do they want to go to? They want to go to places with big welfare states. Big message to you, Mom Donnie, with your IDs at your communist grocery store. They want to send people to places where there are big welfare states because people who are in poor countries with worse economies want that free, sweet commie cash. So Morocco's been holding people back, and people are hanging out in the woods, a lot of refugees waiting to come in. And you can't offer a major welfare state and have open borders. That's a cautionary tale for the socialists in America as well. So a lot of people in the queue, we say the queue. And the Moroccan president cozying up to Trump, by the way. Trump is now coming on the side of Morocco. There's nothing that great about Morocco where we need to have... I think we're loosely pro-Morocco here, I guess. But we don't stand for Morocco, I'll tell you that. But Moroccan King seizing on this. He announced this morning that he's going to name a major highway in honor of Trump. So he wants to make sure Trump lashes out at the socialists in Spain and not at Morocco for this. So good stuff. Just great, great political instincts from the president of Morocco, from the king of Morocco there as well. So more to come, Breitbart.com 24/7 on all of that. And I just find that fascinating. All right. A little more on the Democrat. I guess the last one is Troy Jackson in Maine. Did you guys catch that he's the new Plattner, even though he endorsed Plattner? So it's a strike 1, 2, and 3 for me on that. But if you want to strike 4, his longtime partner, I don't think they're married, is his second cousin. I mean, and they have children together. Guys, it's too close. It's too close. There's too many people out there. You don't need to do it with the second cousin. You don't. There's a lot of other people. Billions and billions of people on this planet. Do they have any normal Democrats in Maine? I got to go up there. I've never been. I'm curious about it. I've read a million Stephen King books. So I don't understand it. Second cousin. And now he endorses Plattner and then he's running in Maine. Mainers, is this acceptable to you? Or do you think you should have found a different girlfriend? All right. Mark Wayne Mullen said something scary. Department of Homeland Security Secretary, this is a couple days ago, cut 15.
9: Do you really need immigration reform? Yes, you do. But can we work with the system we have? Yes. We have naturalization ceremonies every single day in the United States that we're in, that is, you know, federal government's open. We have hundreds of thousands of people. In fact, we're real close to 900,000 individuals that have been naturalized in the last 12 months. There's a legal system to go through.
8: So he elaborates, and he's talking about having a big immigration reform. We're not doing that. We're not doing any of that right now. We're closing the border, and we're doing deportations. And he's the deportation guy. He's Department of Homeland Security. And he's always flirted with this stuff, though. I've always liked Mullen. He's been on the show, and I like him. But he's got to get the memo on this thing. This is our number one comparative advantage versus vis-a-vis the Democrats. We want to protect working Americans from a foreign invasion, too much legal and illegal immigration, which competes with them for jobs and housing. The way Americans are going to solve the cost of living crisis is not legalizing more people, is not bringing in more people. It's protecting the Americans who are here. And that should be 100% of the focus, 100% of the conversation. And I'll tell you, I believe this on a personal level. I believe unchecked immigration is ruining my state of California. And I believe it has been for decades. But I will tell you that this is also politically incredibly stupid to talk about any sort of immigration reform, naturalization. We're not talking like that anymore. We're talking about deportations. And we're talking about protecting the American workers, their wages, their housing. If we get that, then we're going to win a lot of elections, maybe every election. And if we don't get that, then we're going to start ceding ground back to the socialists who are trying to talk to those people. That's today's show. I had a bunch of WNBA stuff I didn't get to, but we can save it. We got more shows this week. That's it for today. Go in peace, to love and serve the Lord. Thanks for listening and watching.
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19: News this hour from Town Hall. I'm Jason Walker. Cargo vessel reportedly hit by a projectile off the coast of Oman on the Strait of Hormuz. Not much known, the United Kingdom Maritime Trade Operations Center says the report came through overnight. President Trump saying Iran is running out of opportunities to reach a peace deal.
20: This is a last chance. This is not something that, if it doesn't happen, this is a last chance for them to sign a good document.
19: President says he does expect to have an idea relatively soon about how negotiations to reopen the Strait of Hormuz and address U.S. concerns about Iran's nuclear program. President Trump says he didn't know all of the details of that deal to advance Todd Blanche's nomination. Senators John Cornyn and Tom Tillis have struck a deal that would formally rescind the $1.8 billion anti-weaponization fund and would therefore vote to confirm Blanche as the next attorney general. Potential regulations are in the works now for Head Start programs. More from Lisa Dwyer.
21: The Trump administration is reportedly planning a major overhaul of the Head Start program. Head Start was established in the 1960s and is a key early education program for low-income children. The proposed changes would replace more than 100 pages of regulations with a much shorter version, leaving specifics to state and local laws. The newly drafted rules could require more documentation from parents who are homeless or unemployed and could affect children of people in the U.S. illegally. Once the proposal is made public, federal law requires the administration to give at least a month for the public to weigh in on it. I'm Lisa Dwyer.
19: More on these stories at townhall.com.
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25: In 1796, George Washington made one of the most consequential decisions in American history. He chose not to seek a third term as president. So why does that matter? Because America was not built on permanent rulers. It was built on ordered liberty. Faith teaches that authority is a stewardship, not a possession. Leaders are accountable to God for how they use power. And why does that still matter today? Because republics survive when leaders respect limits and citizens defend them. Washington's lesson still stands. A republic is preserved when power has limits, and public service remains a duty to God and country, not a path to personal rule.
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29: Hey, it's Scott. Thanks for listening to Common Sense for the American People, taking a day off. But my friend Jennifer Horn is here to guide you through the breaking news of the day. Jennifer, take it away.
30: Thank you so much, Scott Jennings. Always great to be in for you today, my friend. Common Sense for the American People. Oh, we have lots of it today. A big steaming scoopful of common sense, and we could use a lot of it. I am Jennifer Horn. I host The Morning Answer on Salem Radio in Los Angeles on AM 870 and AM 590, The Answer. And I am always happy to be in for my friend Scott. So let's start with the big news. Good news if you are a Todd Blanch fan. Any of you out there in the Todd Blanch fan club? Well, I know President Trump is, and his confirmation was being held up, not by Democrats, but by two Republicans, Tom Tillis and John Cornyn. And those two Republicans today said that they will now back Todd Blanche's confirmation. President Trump last week was kind of done with the Senate. As you have probably heard, he is frustrated. He is frustrated because the Save America Act is getting stalled out by Republicans. He feels like they're not doing enough. So when he started to get pushback on Todd Blanche, he said, you know what, guys, forget it. Here's what we're going to do. I'm just going to put him on hold. He'll remain an acting AG. And that's that. But Republicans said, you know what? We'll come to the table. We'll play. Now, all of this happened, and Todd Blanche had a hand in it as well, after he rescinded the president's anti-weaponization fund. Remember, this was a big deal for people. The president set up a fund filled with money for people who had the government weaponized against them. I think this fund is incredibly important. You have a lot of people whose entire lives were taken away, some of them for no reason at all. Look, there were some people on January 6th at the Capitol who had criminal charges coming. We can just say that. But then there were others who had their lives and their livelihoods taken apart, and they had to fight the government. And those are just the ones we know about. You had the IRS targeting people. You had a lot of conservatives who found themselves in a whole lot of trouble. And could you be financially set to, I don't know, take on the government? That's a rough one. So once Todd Blanche said that he would take away this fund, he rescinded the president's anti-weaponization fund. Well, then the yay-sayers, not the naysayers, now the yay-sayers, Tom Tillis and John Cornyn, came in and they said that they would not block his nomination. So Blanche's order late Sunday formally rescinded the president's $1.8 billion fund, which ended this impasse with the senators Tillis of North Carolina, John Cornyn from Texas, who threatened to block his nomination over the agreement. According to Todd Blanche on X yesterday, he said, "My team and I have met with committee members and senators over the past several weeks and addressed any concerns or outstanding questions. We've enjoyed good faith discussions, and as a result, the following order and update with regard to the May IRS settlement." So Todd Blanche looks like he is on track to head on over to the Attorney General's office, and that, I think, is good news. He's been doing a good job as Assistant Attorney General, Acting Attorney General, and now actually taking on that position with a lot of support from Republicans, both in the House and the Senate. Now these two key Republicans coming in to all but solidify his nomination. President Trump also canceling strikes in Iran today. A little back and forth on this one. Iranian officials have denied participating in direct talks with the United States, saying that they're negotiating only with mediators in Oman. President Trump saying that a deal to reopen the strait and denuclearizing Tehran is imminent. The War Secretary, Pete Hegseth, confirmed that the U.S. was poised to carry out massive attacks against Iran Saturday night before President Trump called off the strikes. The foreign ministry in Iran, well, they said that the Strait of Hormuz will in no way return to the status it was before February 28th. So a lot of back and forth, but President Trump on Air Force One seeming to confirm that we're putting a hold once again on these Iranian strikes. Guys, I don't know if you have it, but if you have the cut of the president on Air Force One confirming that he's putting a pause on taking it to Iran, take a listen.
4: We're all set to go. It's about at this time right now. And it would have been a massive attack. We're all set to go. But when the allies ask to call it off, you got to sort of say, well, let's see. And the reason they ask is I think there's a deal. There's a deal on Hormuz, and then there will be a deal on the nuclear, or you might call it the denuclearization of Iran. I call it the denuclearization of Iran. So we're holding it. We'll just see. We can do it anytime we want. But we're asked by the three primary groups. We're also asked by Iran, very strongly, actually. They said we'd like to make a deal. Now, you know, I don't know what they say, because a lot of times they'll say that to me, and then they'll go out and say, we don't know what he's talking about. Obviously, they don't want to be attacked.
30: Obviously, they don't, but obviously, we also are having a hard time trusting leadership in Iran, especially when there are so many different forces at play. You have the Iranian prime minister now who is looking to make a deal with the United States, but the country is still by and large being run by the IRGC, and that is where the problem lies. These are the ideology-driven leaders who I don't believe we can trust to make a deal, or if we do make a deal, that we can trust that deal. But I also understand that President Trump is in a tough situation. He doesn't want to do a full ground war in Iran. And by the way, none of us should want that. I want to finish the job in Iran, and that means making sure that they can't nuke the rest of the world. I want to make sure they don't have nuclear weapons. I want to make sure that their air force and that their capabilities have been destroyed. I want to make sure that their Navy has been destroyed. That is what President Trump has already delivered just in a few days. Now I think what we have to do is figure out how we can make sure the rest and remaining ability for them to create nuclear weapons is taken away. And so President Trump has been going back and forth on this. And as Iran came out this morning and said, well, no talks are scheduled, President Trump condemned those leaders as duplicitous for appearing to back away again from intentions to talk on Monday. Today, Trump wrote on Truth Social that Tehran had begged for a meeting with the U.S. this weekend, leading to a pause in strikes, only to walk them back on Monday. We'll see what happens here. We're going to keep following it throughout the day. We're going to hear from President Trump, actually. He'll be signing some executive orders at the White House later today. We might get some more information on that. Now, tomorrow is Election Day in many states across the country. And of course, front and center in all of this is going to be the role of Democrats, Socialists of America taking over, well, a lot of key races that traditional Democrats would have really liked to win, especially to up their odds of a blue wave in November. But these Democrat Socialists, they have a lot of energy and a lot of push right now. And certainly we are watching races. Probably the most important and interesting is the Senate race in Michigan, where you have a Democrat Socialist, Al Sayed, who's running against, I'd say, a more moderate Democrat. And it looks like he is set up to now take her down and pretty handily, if you believe the polls. Now, ultimately, I think this is good. We dish out common sense here on the Scott Jennings Show. Ultimately, this is great news for Republicans in the general election, because it seems that the American people don't have a real appetite for candidates that are spewing support for communism. Thank God, right? I mean, thank goodness we are at the point where still middle-of-the-road Americans, when they hear this communist nonsense, go, whoa, whoa, whoa, this is not the Democrat Party I want to support. So as we're seeing more and more of these candidates win in elections, in primary elections across the country, and we'll see another, I'm sure of it, in Michigan tomorrow with this Senate race, is there a civil war brewing in the Democrat Party? You've got some really big voices. I'm talking about Bill Maher. I'm talking about James Carville. Remember him? I'm talking about a lot of people who are saying they are thinking about leaving the Democrat Party because they want to disavow this push towards communism. It's going to be interesting to see how this all plays out, but a lot of big voices now on the Democrat side are pushing Democrat leadership to push back finally against the communists that were invited into this party by these same Democrats who are now panicking that they want to take over. We're going to dive into all of that here. I'm Jennifer Horn in for Scott Jennings. It's the Scott Jennings Show.

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4: This is Ed Morrissey of HotAir.com for Town Hall. How can you spot a racist? It's easy to do, especially in the protection racket media. Just look for those who bring race into arguments as non sequiturs in order to demagogue people whose opinions fall outside the elite's comfort zone. Thus we come to Howard Bryant and The Guardian. Reporters asked Indiana Fever star Sophie Cunningham to take a position on male intrusion on women's sports. Cunningham opposed it as the common sense position. In response, Bryant offered a bizarre rant in which he claimed Cunningham was anti-black as well as anti-transgender. This follows an equally bizarre essay from USA Today columnist Nancy Armour, which argued that Fever star Caitlin Clark should absorb more fouls without redress because Emmett Till got lynched in the 1950s. Rather than address the real issue, sports writers pulled a race card on both women. Sports media has become a new haven for craven and woke demagoguery. Don't trust them. I'm Ed Morrissey.
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10: Thanks for joining us. Welcome back. It is the Scott Jennings Show. And no, Scott's voice has not come up a few octaves. I am not Scott Jennings. I'm Jennifer Horn, but I'm happy to be filling in for my friend Scott. He is taking some time off today, but you can always keep up with him. Scott Jennings, KY, Jennings Show, always on X. And you can follow me, too. I'd love to connect with you at Jennifer Horn on X and on True Social, Jennifer Horn Radio on Facebook and Instagram. So I was talking before the break about the big election day tomorrow. You've got several states, Missouri, Michigan, they're all showing up to vote tomorrow. And Michigan, of course, has a lot of attention on it with the Senate primary for Democrats. You have the moderate against the Democrat socialist wackadoo. And it seems that the wackadoo is doing very well with Democrats in Michigan. And he looks like he is on track, Al Said, to become the party's nominee to take on Mike Rogers, a really great guy, by the way. I know Mike Rogers, a really good guy, set up well to become a senator in Michigan. And I know Mike Rogers is rooting for Al Said during this election cycle, because what I think the Democrat socialists don't realize is that while they have popularity, certainly in their party, and they have the wind at their back and they've got some money to spend, the people in the country, I don't think, are quite ready for the commies. I'm hoping, I mean, fingers crossed, this is what we can all hope for, that communism really isn't king in a country based on capitalism and uplifting people, not oppressing people, smaller government, not more government. I mean, my goodness, Republicans have gotten too much into big government. And speaking of it, this, we're going to hear from Bill Maher. We're going to hear from James Carville, some of these really big Democrats who are now speaking out against this socialist takeover, communist takeover of their party. But first, I could not let this day pass without sharing this story with you guys. If you don't know how to spell hypocrisy, maybe it's spelled Zohran Mamdani. Have you heard the story that the mayor of New York, one of these Democrat socialists, which is why we bring him up here, he wants to do these government-run grocery stores, which, you know what, sounds like a great idea until it actually opens and until people realize how it feels. Well, you know how people are going to be able to shop in those grocery stores? Get ready for it. That's right, with a driver's license, a government-issued identification. Take a listen to this clip. This is Mayor Zohran Mamdani, who announced that to shop in his government-run grocery stores, you must present a government-issued ID.
11: How are you going to keep people from taking advantage of that, you know, that deal, basically? And is there going to be a limit on the number of items that someone can take that are discounted at that level from that essential basket?
12: So our RFP makes very clear that this is a program for New Yorkers to be able to put food on the table, not a program for people to be able to make a quick buck through reselling. I'm going to pass it over to our EDC head, GPAC, to add some additional details.
13: Yes, if you look at our RFP for the operator, we are looking to make sure that we target New Yorkers, whether it be at sort of a library card-esque thing, and also we manage who's buying and that is focused on everyday New Yorkers.
10: Like a library card. You mean like an identification, ma'am? Because that's what it seems like. Now, I don't know how women are going to be able to shop in grocery stores in New York run by the government, because it was the Democrats who told us that women would not be able to figure out how to get an ID to show up to vote. Remember that? As poor, pathetic, weakling women, we can't figure out how to show up to vote with voter ID. Well, apparently, we'll need that to shop at the grocery stores government run in New York. The minorities who Democrats said would not be able to vote in elections because they wouldn't be able to figure out how to get government ID. They're going to need that for those grocery stores. The hypocrisy runs thick. And until each and every one of us start calling this out, this is ridiculousness. This should be a joke. This should be the cover of the Babylon Bee. Probably is today. But this is where we are with today's Democrat Party. And you got to hear it. I mean, Bill Maher had some fun at the expense of Democrats. We're going to get to this hour, but you have to hear cut eight. He's upset because only eight of 212 Democrats signed a pledge promising just sanity to America. Take a listen.
14: Two Democratic congressmen released an open pledge they wanted their fellow Democratic members to sign. It said, "We are capitalist, not socialist. We want safety, not lawlessness. We are proud, not ashamed of America." These should not be hard words for a congressional Democrat to sign on to. You know how many did? Eight. Eight out of 212. Guys, really, there's got to be an easier way to lose the swing state.
10: All right, maybe that's a silver lining for Republicans. But thank goodness for Bill Maher actually speaking common sense to the Democrat Party in a place they might actually hear it. All right, as we continue, the backlash towards Indiana Fever's Sophie Cunningham. Michelle Tafoya joins us. I'm Jennifer Horn. It's a Scott Jennings Show.

0: the War of 1812, our nation fought and won America's religious freedom. Today, that constitutional right is being assaulted once more from within.
1: Religious liberty and rights in general were under attack. We all of a sudden became the enemy.
0: In the important new documentary by Dawn's Early Light, anti-Christian bias is exposed at the highest levels of government.
2: I got 6 months house arrest, 5 years probation.
3: I'm sorry, our rights have been suspended?
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0: Follow the sweeping investigation of President Trump's task force to eradicate anti-Christian bias. The governmental hostility and prejudice is uncovered, and Trump's fight to restore our constitutional liberties and religious freedom.
5: If we will not be governed by God, we must be governed by tyrants.
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6: With SRN News, I'm Jason Walker. President Trump says Iran is running out of opportunities to reach a peace deal.
7: This is the last chance. This is not something that, if it doesn't happen, this is the last chance for them to sign a good document.
6: Customs and Border Protection ordered wells in New Mexico. That after ranchers said pumping the groundwater needed to mix cement could threaten their livestock. Investigators are trying to determine what led a 24-year-old man to open fire in that fast food restaurant in Idaho over the weekend. That attack left 3 people dead. 7 others were wounded. Officials say the gunman later took his own life. This is SRN News.
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16: That's the point. We want to bring you all of the stories you are not hearing so that you can go out and educate the world, guys. It is up to us to make sure we stop all of this crazy socialism, communism that is infecting our great country, even infecting sports. And you know what? I'm kind of a sports girl myself, big baseball, hockey, football fan. I get very upset when things go in the political direction in these areas, and it seems that's happening more and more. I'm Jennifer Horn in for Scott today. Welcome into the program. And you may have heard there was some backlash over Sophie Cunningham, a player for the Indiana Fever. Now, just to set the stage, if you haven't been following the WNBA, and that might be a lot of you, but if you haven't been following it, Caitlin Clark, who is, as they say, a generational player, has been taking a lot of heat. People do not like Caitlin Clark. She's been getting a lot of fouls. They don't always get called. Her teammate, Sophie Cunningham, has come out and kind of protected, had the back of Caitlin Clark, and made a comment about how girls should be able to play in girls' sports and shouldn't have to worry about competing with male athletes. Now, that seems pretty easy. She did not say it with vitriol, but that has blown up. And over the weekend, there were protests against Sophie Cunningham. And this was the answer from their coach, the coach for the Indiana Fever, about men playing in women's sports. Take a listen.
17: What is your stance on men or athletes who test as biological male participating in women's sports? What's your personal stance?
18: Yeah, I mean, I don't know that I would say that I'm educated enough from a scientific standpoint. I don't ever believe that exclusion is an answer. I just don't. I do think, you know, when we think about various levels of sport, various governing bodies of sport and things that go into that, like I said, I'm not educated enough at the different levels. I know growing up, I played with the boys all the time.
17: So
18: there
17: weren't
18: girl sports.
17: Would you welcome a biological male in WNBA?
18: I don't know. When we talk about biological male and scientifically where we are, I think it's a totally different scenario.
16: This is the woke infection that is everywhere in our country right now, a true cultural war. And joining us right now is the candidate for Republicans, U.S. Senate in Minnesota. The election, by the way, is next Tuesday, guys. Hope you're involved. And our friend, former colleague here at Salem Radio, Michelle Tafoya, is here. Give her a follow at Michelle_Tafoya. And Michelle, thanks so much for being with us today.
19: Great to be with you. How are you?
16: I'm doing great. I shake my head at this stuff. And first of all, I shook my head earlier in the week because I realized football starts up on Thursday and I just don't know where the year went. And I'm curious to know if football keeps you busier than your Senate run or if your Senate run is keeping you busier. But when you look at these stories and you see this coach for the Indiana Fever and you see her sitting there saying, well, I'm not smart enough to tell you, or I'm not educated enough to tell you if biological men should play in women's sports. What is going on, Michelle? I don't understand how this has even become an issue. It should be a no-brainer.
19: Well, I'm going to take one point that she said and counter it very strongly. She said exclusion is never the answer.
16: Mm-hmm.
19: Now, she's got a roster, and there are only so many places on that roster, so many players that she can have on her team. So somebody's getting excluded because not everyone can make her roster. That is true across all sports from high school all the way through the pros. People get excluded all the time because they're a male and not supposed to play on the women's team, or they're a woman and can't qualify for a men's team, or because they're not good enough. I covered the NFL for 3 decades. People got excluded, i.e. cut, all the time. Contracts were based on how good you were and what position you played. Exclusion is a fact of life in a meritocracy, and sports is the ultimate meritocracy. Now, I know she's trying to be kind and inclusive, and I think it was one of the coaches who said, you know, I grew up playing with boys. Yeah, when you're a kid, and I played flag football with the boys. You wouldn't find me anywhere near a football field now because I am physically and quote-unquote scientifically unable biologically to keep up with these men now. So you notice this going in one direction and one direction only. You don't see a bunch of trans men, i.e. women now identifying as men, trying out for men's pro sports mm-hmm. or men's college sports. You don't see that. You only see it in the other direction. Men who cannot, you know, Leah Thomas was the ultimate example, wasn't doing very well on the men's team, so decided to join the women's team. And it's just, it's an absurdity to point to science and to point to, you know, inclusivity. Neither of those things makes sense in the way that she's arguing this.
16: Okay, so I want to know if you're busy next week, because I think you and I should go. I'm going to slap on some basketball shorts, and I'm going to walk into the Indiana Fever's locker room, and I'm going to say, look, I haven't picked up a basketball since seventh grade, but let's go. You're not for exclusion. I'm your new starting center. Yeah. Come on. You're so about that.
19: Yeah. If exclusion isn't the answer, find me a spot on your roster.
16: That's right. Here I come. You know what? I don't want to warm the bench. I want to play, man. And, you know, much of this, and I love talking to you because you're such a strong female in sports. And, you know, it is hard. Look, there's different challenges for men. There are different challenges for women. We should be celebrating that. We should be celebrating successes. But I look around as a woman and I think to myself, where did all the feminists go? Because it seems like they've disappeared. We fought not that long ago for Title IX so that we could have the opportunity to foster women athletes. And now it's like because this is happening, and not even all that often, it's happening just enough where people feel like they have to go along not to offend anybody. We need to stand and fight for our girls.
19: Amen to that. And that's what we did yesterday outside of Target Center before Sophie Cunningham and the Fever took on the Lynx. I was there with Jennifer Say, who's the founder of XY Athletics. There's the encapsulation of the science behind this. We are chromosomally different beings. There's no way around that. So that's why we've decided to have two divisions of sports. And like you said, why Title IX came along. And by the way, Title IX does not just help women in sports. You talk to women in the C-suites all over this country, and they will say, from sport, I learned leadership. I learned teamwork. I learned all of these. I learned competition. It made me better at my job. I would contend to you that all of us, the women who have been fortunate enough to cover sports for a living, that may not have happened but for Title IX, because we were now in the game, if you will. So this is just so simple to me. But yeah, you see people shying away from the issue because they're afraid of being, you know, having what's happening to Sophie Cunningham. Mm-hmm. That's why she is so seminal in this movement. She is an active professional athlete. She's not retired. It's not a Megan Rapinoe thing. She is active. She has put herself out there, and she's dealing with the consequences. I can't applaud her enough. And for people to go, there was someone caught on camera at the Lynx game holding up a sign saying, like, I didn't think I could hate Sophie and Caitlin any more than I could, but I do. I mean, it's like, why? Because they're standing up for girls? It's absurd.
16: That's what this whole league should be about. And I do have a question about the WNBA, maybe slightly enjoying all of this here. But I do want to talk about that protest, because there was a protest against Sophie Cunningham yesterday. I know you were also there as well. Jennifer Say was there. I think it was Jennifer that I heard talking earlier today in a clip where she said, you know, it wasn't as much like they portrayed it to be in the news media where everybody was angry. She said she had people coming up and buying drinks for the people that were in her group. Yeah. Was it as the mainstream media is showing it to be, that it was very anti-Sophie Cunningham, or were there enough of you that were there to counter that?
19: I think there were enough of us there. The other side was just very loud. Mm-hmm. There were only about five of them, but they were incredibly loud. They had the bullhorns, and they were shouting us down with the bullhorns and with the sirens through the bullhorns. Because see, there's no, for them, There's no discussing this civilly. There's no count and counter, you know, point and counterpoint. There's no debate here for them. It's simply, let's shout you down. Let's hold up obscenities, which they did. Let's grab the T-shirts of the other side, which they did. Let's not let the other side speak. At one point, we were out there chanting, let women speak, because they wouldn't let us speak. So we're all going, let women speak.

0: I mean, that's where this whole belief system is not just based on what's right or wrong. It's all about identity politics, and it was really disturbing to see that.
1: Yeah, you bring up such a great point, because that happens to women and people of color all the time, right? You're on the wrong side of this argument. You're just there because your husband told you to be there. It's honestly ridiculous. Michelle Tafoya is with us, four-time Emmy Award-winning sports journalist, current candidate for Senate in Minnesota. MichelleTafoya.com is where you can find her. I'm thinking that the WNBA kind of likes this a little bit, Michelle, because people are paying attention now. I know so many people that are watching these games, and at first, I was actually asked on Fox News not too long ago, why do you think they're letting this happen to Caitlin Clark? And I said, well, because it's bringing in eyeballs. That was always my thought. But maybe, do you think they could be enjoying it?
0: You know, when the WNBA first started its inaugural season, and for about three or four seasons, I was a play-by-play announcer for the league, and I worked with Reggie Miller. Mm-hmm. And at that time, this was like, wow, women are getting their own league. You know, this was right after the Olympic Games in Atlanta, where the women with Lisa Leslie and Rebecca Lobo just dominated. It was like, let's celebrate this. This is awesome. And now we're here.
1: Yeah.
0: And now we're here. I mean, it's really crazy. Now, whether or not the WNBA is enjoying this, it's one of those things where, yeah, maybe it brings them attention, but Caitlin Clark's play on her own can bring attention.
1: Amen.
0: She did that. She proved that in college. You know, every one of her games was sold out, and the ratings were always higher. That would be happening. That's enough. This is now, it's like it's an ugliness, and it's divisive, and now you throw in the Sophie Cunningham element, and that's not why we're supposed to be enjoying sports. I think they have mishandled this unbelievably, and I think the NBA and the WNBA need to get their commissioners together and say, we're risking our league here. We're not being taken seriously, and we've got amazing talent on every single team. Every team, not just the Fever, every team. We've got here in Minnesota, our Lynx players are phenomenal. That should be where the attention is. And so if they are riding this for attention, it's a very short-sighted, short-lived strategy.
1: And these women deserve more, because they are incredible athletes.
0: Absolutely.
1: And Michelle Tafoya, you are incredible. Make sure you give her a follow. Aww. 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Election day is next Tuesday. 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And follow her, Michelle_Tafoya. Michelle, thanks so much. I'm Jennifer Horn.
0: Thank you.
1: It's the Scott Jennings Show.
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10: Thanks for joining us. Welcome back. It is the Scott Jennings Show. I'm Jennifer Horn. Happy to be with you on the Salem News Channel, the Salem Radio Network. And Scott will be back with you on Thursday. In the meantime, you can always follow him, Scott Jennings KY, to see where he is. This guy is traveling all over the place. Seriously, I would love his frequent flyer mile account. I always talk about that. Just saying, Scott, you probably have miles to go around. And, you know, you have friends here in Los Angeles. Now, speaking of Los Angeles, that is where I am based. I host the Morning Answer on Salem Radio, AM 870 and AM 590, The Answer. And you may have heard of our governor here in California. Governor Gavin Newsom has been making news, and not for some very good reasons lately. Number one, he's still recovering from the lack of action in fire recovery. Palisades, Eaton seems to be doing a little bit better than the Palisades, but the Palisades have seen really no rebuilding at all. And Gavin Newsom owns much of that because of all the regulations, the environmental limitations that are put on people who would like to rebuild these homes. That's number one. You also have a state of California, which was taken from having a surplus in our budget to now being in a deficit, and a big, big deficit. Then you have the personal scandals. Just last week, one of his former mistresses wrote a tell-all in Vanity Fair. This is the woman, by the way, who was married to Gavin Newsom's best friend. That's a nice guy, right? Definitely a nice guy. So she talked about her relationship with, at that time, the mayor of San Francisco. And, of course, there is the investigation that we now know about from the DOJ, which did not start under Trump. Do not listen to Gavin Newsom when he says that this is a weaponized government. Oh, no, this investigation started under the Biden administration and their DOJ. And a lot of people speculate that it has something to do with the money that both Jennifer Newsom, his wife, and he make. And so there was a push for him to turn over his tax returns, which he did, but only a PDF. We didn't actually get the details last week. Gavin Newsom's pretty phony, but he wants to be president, and he wants to be president desperately. And he's been leading in a lot of the polls until now. This new poll is out from the Public Sentiment Institute. It was taken between July 25th and July 29th. Now, this was in Michigan, so you got to keep in mind the state. I thought at first it would be Georgia, and I'll tell you why in a second. But these are Michigan voters, and in the top spot for Democrat presidential candidate in 2028, any guesses? Mayor Pete. Mayor Pete is at the top of the pack. Pete Buttigieg, who I have like a complete dossier on, the worst transportation secretary in our country's history. The guy that they used to call Pothole Pete in South Bend, Indiana, went on to become the transportation secretary, did not do a good job. A lot of disasters under his so-called leadership. He wants to be president, and certainly he's been out there, and he, to his credit, will go on Fox News. He'll go into what he would consider maybe unfriendly territory, and he'll do interviews, and he's trying to pretend to be sort of moderate while not shunning these Democrat socialists. So he's in first place. In second place, and this one is so bizarre to me, and that's why I thought maybe this poll was from Georgia, is Georgia Senator John Ossoff, who I think is just a copycat of Barack Obama. He tries to talk like Obama if you listen to him. The cadence is the same. I don't know. He feels like a Timu Obama. He's got 13.9% of support. Then comes AOC in third place with 10.7% of the vote. God help us all. I think her popularity only rises as we move towards 2028. Then Gavin Newsom comes in. He was in the top spot in all of these polls for a very long time. He's now in fourth place with 10%, and Kamala Harris trailing him with 5.1% of the vote. Pretty interesting to see. And what I'm watching is how all of these candidates are going to navigate the Democrat socialist push. You've got Alexandria Ocasio-Cortez, who is embracing it. You've got Pete, who is flirting with it. You've got Newsom, who is just flip-flopping all over the place. And we really don't know what Kamala is doing. It'll be interesting to see how they are able to manage the new look to their party. And I think that's why you're seeing a lot of key Democrats like James Carville and others coming out to say that they will leave the party if the party takes on this communist slant. So if that's the case, if those moderates leave the party, then who's left? Is then AOC our next nominee? I wouldn't be surprised. Now, that probably would be pretty good for a J.D. Vance or a Marco Rubio, but you have to see where this energy is going. And how, and this is perfect evidence, communism and how just wokeism has infected our educational institutions, because all of these young people graduate from college, from academia, and they are embracing the socialist message, not understanding how it works or the real ramifications. So this new poll out, AOC in the middle, Gavin Newsom at the bottom, and Mayor Pete at the top. Pretty interesting. I'm Jennifer Horn. This is the Scott Jennings Show.
2: You know, we hear a lot these days about conviction, but real conviction isn't measured by what you say when it's easy. It is measured by what you're willing to do when your beliefs are tested. And that's what makes Charlie Kirk, American Martyr, worth watching. Oh, our friend Charlie. At its heart, this is not a political story. It is the story of a man whose Christian faith shaped his character, guided his decisions, and gave him the courage to stand firm in the face of opposition. Charlie understood that faith isn't something that we practice for an hour on Sunday and then leave it behind. It's meant to influence how we live, how we lead, and how we serve others every day. Charlie's story challenges each of us to consider the legacy that we're building through our own faithfulness and whether we are willing to live boldly for Christ when it matters most. Go to angel.com/SJ. Do it today. Become an Angel Guild member. And when you do, you can watch Charlie Kirk, American Martyr, and help bring more stories of faith, courage, and conviction to audiences around the world.
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16: News this hour from Town Hall. I'm Jason Walker. Efforts to battle wildfires in Washington State becoming overwhelming in the Pacific Northwest.
10: Some residents are returning to pure devastation. Their homes leveled. Major General Gent Walsh heads the Washington National Guard.
17: I can tell you today that that's a war zone.
10: As of Monday afternoon, at least 600 homes, businesses, and other structures were destroyed. Many are still under evacuation orders.
17: Some of these folks may not recover. Some of those folks may not rebuild in there.
10: Yards are covered in charred debris. In some cases, only chimneys remain. There are three Spokane wildfires covering more than 8,000 acres. Strong winds fueled the blaze Sunday on Monday. Lighter winds and lower temperatures were helping firefighters. I'm Julie Walker.
16: Meanwhile, authorities have arrested a 37-year-old man suspected of starting one of the wildfires near Spokane. Europe facing very difficult times now. Firefighters there, especially in France, working to stabilize a huge blaze. Water-dropping planes are helping. Action in the way of a new attorney general. Bernie Bennett explains.
18: Two Republican senators who threatened to block Acting Attorney General Todd Blanche's confirmation to lead the Justice Department said Monday that they'll support his nomination, ending an impasse over plans to create a fund to compensate allies of President Donald Trump. The endorsement from GOP Senators John Cornyn and Tom Tillis paves the way for the Senate Judiciary Committee to advance Blanche's nomination Tuesday after the Justice Department and lawmakers reached a deal to formally rescind the $1.8 billion anti-weaponization fund proposed to settle President Trump's lawsuit against the Internal Revenue Service. Bernie Bennett, Washington.
16: Investigators trying to determine what led the 24-year-old man to open fire in an Idaho restaurant. In that attack, three people were killed, seven wounded. More on these stories, townhall.com.
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22: 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How can you spot a racist? It's easy to do, especially in the protection racket media. Just look for those who bring race into arguments as non sequiturs in order to demagogue people whose opinions fall outside the elite's comfort zone. Thus we come to Howard Bryant and The Guardian. Reporters asked Indiana Fever star Sophie Cunningham to take a position on male intrusion on women's sports. Cunningham opposed it as the common sense position. In response, Bryant offered a bizarre rant in which he claimed Cunningham was anti-black as well as anti-transgender. This follows an equally bizarre essay from USA Today columnist Nancy Armour, which argued that Fever star Caitlin Clark should absorb more fouls without redress because Emmett Till got lynched in the 1950s. Rather than address the real issue, sports writers pulled a race card on both women. Sports media has become a new haven for craven and woke demagoguery. Don't trust them. I'm Ed Morrissey.
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2: Hey, it's Scott. Thanks for listening to Common Sense for the American People. I am taking the day off, but sitting in for me today, my friend, Jennifer Horn. Jennifer, take it away.
10: Thank you so much. Always great to be in for my friend, Scott Jennings. He'll be back with you on Thursday. In the meantime, love being here. You can follow Scott, by the way, if you want to catch up with him, because he is always somewhere, that guy. Scott Jennings, KY, is where you can find him. And everything about the show, at Jennings Show, on all the social media platforms. You can follow me, too, at Jennifer Horn on Twitter, on X, and on Truth, and Jennifer Horn Radio, Instagram, and Facebook. I host The Morning Answer on Salem Radio in Los Angeles on AM 870 and AM 590. And it's always great to be dishing out some common sense here in Scott's absence. So thanks for joining us today. And boy, a lot to talk about. It seems that there has been a lot of back and forth with the negotiations going on with Iran. We heard from President Trump yesterday on Air Force One that the strikes that he had scheduled for the weekend, I mean, he's not joking around. He was going to take these guys down. He said he was putting them on hold because Iran said that they were ready to negotiate once again. Well, lo and behold, just a few hours ago, President Trump took to Truth Social in response to Iran saying, no such talks are going to be happening. And this is a problem for President Trump, who says these guys are leading us around, and they're not being good, honest arbiters in this agreement. Now, that doesn't surprise many of us. It's hard to figure out who to trust in Iran. And certainly President Trump takes every single American life seriously. He doesn't want to send in boots on the ground, a full ground war. That is not President Trump's MO. It never has been. If you listen to Donald Trump, the businessman, if you listened to him 20 years ago, his foreign policy hasn't changed. He wants people to pay. He doesn't want to use American lives without needing them on the ground. So there's a lot going on. President Trump trying to avoid a full ground invasion, of course, a full attack on Iran, trying to negotiate, but Iran continues to go back and forth with the president. I wouldn't want to mess with him. I take President Trump pretty seriously that he is not one to be toyed with. And joining us right now is a guy who is not one to be toyed with. Let me tell you that. Dr. Sebastian Gorka is here. And it's almost like I knew he was coming in because I have my America First mug, which many of you who watch the Salem News Channel and listen to the Salem Radio Network, you might have one of these mugs as well. He joins us right now, Deputy Assistant to the President, Senior Director for Counterterrorism, National Security Council. You can follow him at Seb Gorka. Dr. G, welcome to the Scott Jennings Show. Thanks so much for being with us.
3: The pleasure is mine. Are you having fun, my dear?
10: Always having fun. And I got to tell you, when I do our national shows, I always bring in my President Trump fight, fight, fight mug with your name right on the back in honor of you, Dr. G, because we miss you here around the station. But we know you're doing great work at the White House. So thanks so much for being with us today. A lot going on.
3: Indeed, a lot going on. We are living in historic times. If you're an American, if you love America, Western civilization, what the president is doing in every sector, whether it's the business world, whether it's tariffs, whether it's AI, whether it's small nuclear reactors, whether it's making sure that death is dealt to evildoers, President Trump is moving at the speed of light for the purposes of the American people. It is such an exciting time to be alive.
10: I know. I love watching all of the great stuff that President Trump is doing, the administration is doing. And I always love the questions from the news media. We're going to jump into the big stuff in Iran and some of the stories that are out there. But a perfect example is when he's building a ballroom or he's cleaning up Washington, D.C. The criticism from the news media is, well, how can he be focused on that when there's a war in Iran or the economy is suffering? Or, you know, name it. This guy can do many projects all at once. He does them well, and he knows he's got just a short time to deliver for Americans. That was his promise, and you can tell he's taking that seriously.
3: Yeah, it's remarkable. I tell people, you know, the president is 25 years older than me. If I had a quarter of his energy, I'd be a happy man. The biggest, and I'm not trying to be flip, the biggest problem we have in this administration is simply keeping up with the commander-in-chief. You know, I've known him since 2015. In the last 11 years, I have never, ever seen the man tired. I don't know about you. I know you like your coffee in the morning. But, you know, after the first 8 hours of work in the office, I tell the guys, you know, it's time for a double espresso. I need to, you know, get a little bit of a pick-me-up. I've never seen the man tired. I've never seen him say to anyone, give me 15 minutes. You know the story of flying on Air Force One. The biggest problem of flying on Air Force One, especially when you're on a long-haul flight, whether you work for the man or whether you're one of the journalists in the back, is don't go to sleep. Because he doesn't. And, you know, he will walk through the plane and he will find somebody to talk to about a given issue. And you better be wide awake, because guess what? He is.
10: It's so funny. I always think back to the story Marco Rubio told about how he'd wrap himself in a blanket and cover his face just to catch a few wings. He's busy just like you are, just like President Trump. But he says you just have to hide out for a second if you need a little nap. But Dr. G, a big story that has been, of course, on the front of mind since February, the war with Iran. I give President Trump all the credit in the world for not just kicking the can down the road like our past presidents have done with Iran. They are a real threat. They were a real threat. They continue to be a real threat. We have to keep them at bay. And I think different conservatives have different ideas about finishing the job. Mine is if regime change comes, fine, but you really just want to deplete their military, which President Trump has already done such a good job at doing. You want to get rid of all of the ability for them to enrich uranium. What is finishing the job for you in Iran, and what do you make of today, people getting frustrated about the back and forth? I say, trust the plan. The president doesn't want to send in troops. He wants to give peace a chance, but he is not going to be played by the Iranians.
3: Look, I know it's tough, okay, when you look at the price of gas, but let's be clear, it's not even close to the horrific situation we had under Joe Biden when we weren't dealing death to those who chant, you know, death to America every Friday from the mosque. Let's have a little bit of perspective. What the president is doing now should have been done by other presidents for the last 47 years. It should have been done the day after the Beirut bombing that took the lives of hundreds of U.S. Marines and then hundreds of French soldiers as well. It should have been done as soon as the Iranians were providing squash-head IED technology to kill and maim our servicemen in Iraq. It wasn't done. One man has stepped up to the plate. Just as you've said, trust the plan. This is a man who knows what he's doing. It's not about the midterms. It's not about next year. It's about stopping an evil Islamo-fascist regime from acquiring nuclear weapons. Do you think the problem is difficult right now? Could you imagine if any one of those missiles had a nuclear tip on it? That's the stakes that we have to deal with right now.
10: And these Iranians are not afraid to use it. The IRGC, when they are in control, they are run by ideology. They're not run by what Trump's usual policy is, you know, just give everybody a chance to have economic greatness, and that brings peace. And he's right about that, except with a country like Iran. We've only got about a minute left here, Dr. G, but I do want to ask you about the threat, because Iran, even though, and I'll use the word, been neutered by the Trump administration, they've been really degraded, but they still have the opportunity because of Joe Biden's open border and just the loosey-goosey nature of the last administration to hurt us here at home. What, in your mind, is the threat assessment now from those types of attacks on our American soil?
3: Well, look at who we've got here securing the homeland, whether it's Stephen Miller, the Homeland Security Advisor, whether it's the new Secretary of Homeland Security, Secretary Mullen, whether it's Tom Homan, the Border Czar. This isn't the A team. This is the triple A team. I recommend all of your listeners, all of your viewers, go right now, read the president's U.S. counterterrorism strategy. It's unclassified. It's only 16 pages long. It's at whitehouse.gov. In it, we are clear. We will not allow those threats to metastasize as they did under Joe Biden, whether it's the jihadis, whether it's the cartels, or whether it's the left-wing extremists like Antifa. U.S. counterterrorism strategy is here. If you are a threat to America, to quote the president after our first counterterrorism operation, if you threaten Americans, we will find you and we will kill you.
10: We're out of time, but follow him at Seb Gorka, whitehouse.gov. It's the Scott Jennings Show.
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24: 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You can count on it. 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
10: Thanks for joining us. It is the Scott Jennings Show, delivering common sense to the American people. I'm Jennifer Horn in for Scott today. Appreciate you joining us. Hope your Monday is off to a great start. And I want to ask you this question. Do you want to do something meaningful with lasting impact during this 250th anniversary of America? Well, take less than 10 minutes and read the Declaration of Independence. This is so important. Our friends at Americans for Prosperity have launched the Declaration Project, which is a nationwide effort to help Americans rediscover the principles that made this country exceptional. I'd say have your kids read this too, by the way. Dignity, freedom, opportunity, and self-government. The Declaration tells us that all men are created equal. Our rights come from our Creator, and government derives its just powers from the consent of the governed. These truths aren't museum pieces. No, they are the foundation of American liberty. This July, we ask that you read the Declaration aloud with your family and friends at your cookout, on your porch, anywhere Americans gather to celebrate. Then talk about what those words ask of us today. There's no better time than now to reconnect with the document that started it all, and that's why AFP is leading the charge to secure our founding principles for the next 250 years. 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We appreciate them. Really great idea, by the way. A good way to celebrate America's 250th birthday. We should be celebrating that all year, not just after the 4th of July. We should be doing that all year round, every single day. All right, let's jump into it. Maybe my favorite piece of audio and video, I'm going to say definitely this week, maybe all month, maybe all year. And that is RFK Jr. sitting down with Dana Bash on CNN on Sunday. Did you see this? And of course, the context for this is old Fauci, the Faucinator, just, taken the fifth over 100 times during his hearing this last week. He was subpoenaed, compelled to come in. We understand, look, Fauci doesn't want to incriminate himself. He is going to be facing civil trials. He will be facing, most likely, some trials from state attorneys general. And that federal free pass, if you will, from Joe Biden is not going to cover him during those trials. So he's got a lot coming up. And so I understand he doesn't want to incriminate himself, but how insulting is it to look at his diary? And I'm sorry, if you guys keep a diary, good for you. But like an 80-year-old man who's supposed to be saving the world is writing, "Dear Diary, today Barbara Streisand looked at me in math class." I don't know. It just seems weird. But his diary comes out. That's embarrassing. Also proves that much of what he told us all along was a lie. And then he has this little nugget unfold. Cut one.
0: You are the HHS secretary, and you are talking about things that lead to vaccine hesitancy in this country. And it is something that causes problems for people when there is not anything.
1: Let me ask you something. Do you see your job as ending vaccine hesitancy, or do you see your job as telling the truth to the American people?
0: I see my job as telling the truth, and the truth is that there is study after study after study. It's one of the most studied things out there in science.
1: You're repeating and it is like a parrot. You're repeating
0: so are
1: it
0: you.
1: Like a parrot.
0: So
1: I've actually read the science.
0: I'm not debating this with you.
1: Of course you are.
0: No, because I'm not debating.
1: All you know how to do is repeat things that people told you and say, trust the experts. That's what you did during COVID. Now we know that Anthony Fauci, who was the expert, was lying about everything, about masks, about social distancing, about natural immunity, about the transmission from the vaccine, about the source of COVID. He was lying, and you were punishing people for not trusting the experts. And now you're rolling out the experts again.
0: Yes.
1: To talk about something that you have no personal knowledge of.
10: All right, so that was the back and forth on CNN over the weekend on State of the Union. And look, yes, Dana Bash was the one that took that incoming fire from RFK Jr., but it wasn't just her, guys. How many people in the mainstream news media vilified any of us who dared ask a question about the masking, about the social distancing, about the forced vaccinations? I live in California. We were shut down for 18 months. I wouldn't get the vaccine, and I wouldn't get a fake card. I stayed home mostly. I mean, I come to work and I go home because there was nothing to do in LA or in California because they shut us down. This was an exercise in government control, and Fauci loved getting famous from it. And by the way, enriching himself from this pandemic. And the news media complicit, they should be apologizing for taking all of this and then for deplatforming and bullying people who ask questions. So good for RFK Jr. And it's all the media needs to answer for this. I'm Jennifer Horn. This is the Scott Jennings Show.
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10: Some residents are returning to pure devastation, their homes leveled. Major General Gent Walsh heads the Washington National Guard.
19: I can tell you today that that's a war zone.
10: As of Monday afternoon, at least 600 homes, businesses, and other structures were destroyed. Many are still under evacuation orders.
19: Some of these folks may not recover. Some of those folks may not rebuild in there.
10: Yards are covered in charred debris. In some cases, only chimneys remain. There are three Spokane wildfires covering more than 8,000 acres. Strong winds fueled the blaze Sunday on Monday. Lighter winds and lower temperatures were helping firefighters. I'm Julie Walker.
6: Meanwhile, authorities now say they have arrested a 37-year-old man suspected of intentionally starting one of the fires. No word on a possible motive. This is SRN News.
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22: This is Ed Morrissey of HotAir.com for Town Hall. How can you spot a racist? It's easy to do, especially in the protection racket media. Just look for those who bring race into arguments as non sequiturs in order to demagogue people whose opinions fall outside the elite's comfort zone. Thus we come to Howard Bryant and The Guardian. Reporters asked Indiana Fever star Sophie Cunningham to take a position on male intrusion on women's sports. Cunningham opposed it as the common sense position. In response, Bryant offered a bizarre rant in which he claimed Cunningham was anti-black as well as anti-transgender. This follows an equally bizarre essay from USA Today columnist Nancy Armour, which argued that Fever star Caitlin Clark should absorb more fouls without redress because Emmett Till got lynched in the 1950s. Rather than address the real issue, sports writers pulled a race card on both women. Sports media has become a new haven for craven and woke demagoguery. Don't trust them. I'm Ed Morrissey.
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26: 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Nobody beats Hoblet. Fighting the left with the best weapon we have. Common sense. 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
10: Here we are. Thank you so much for joining us. So welcome back in. It is the Scott Jennings Show, delivering common sense for the American people, which we need a lot of, guys. There's a lot of not so common sense that's floating around out there, but we are the, I don't know, we're the counter to all of that. I'm Jennifer Warren, in for Scott. He'll be back in on Thursday, and I'm so happy to welcome in to the program my friend Sonia Shaw. She is running for superintendent of schools in the great state, well, our state of California. It'll be greater when she is the superintendent. And Sonia Shaw, welcome into the Scott Jennings Show. I want people to be able to find you on social media. She has got a campaign that is active and running right now. So if you can, volunteer, donate wherever you are in the country. It is a big one. Shaw4CA.com. Shaw4 spelled out CA.com, and you can follow her at Real Sonia Shaw. Sonia, thanks so much for being with us.
4: No, thanks for having me. You know how much I love you, Jennifer, and all that you do.
10: Well, you and I first met a few years ago, and you have such an interesting story. We were just talking about COVID, and COVID was kind of your wake-up call. You saw what was going on in your kids' schools. You said, you know what, I gotta stand up. I gotta get involved. And against all odds, you became the president of the Chino Valley Unified School District, the school board. And you have done so much in the last few years to protect not only kids in the school setting, but also in sports. Does that accurately depict, I mean, some of your story, Sonia? Because now you went from being uninvolved to running for superintendent. And by the way, the best chance of winning any of the statewide races here in California. Gavin Newsom's scared of you.
4: Yeah, no, I think you hit it right on the nail. I was a mom who was just highly involved in my child's lives, like we should be as mothers. And then the government said, you're not involved anymore, and kicked us out of the classrooms, kicked us out of, you know, having a seat at the table. And I remember wholeheartedly asking for a seat at the table. And one day after, you know, I'm not going to beg them. These are my kids. I pulled my kids out of the public school system, but I saw the dangers of all the rest of what the kids were facing. And I said, okay, you don't want to give us a seat. We're taking the whole darn table and we're not going to give you a seat. And I meant every word. And from that day on, I never stopped working for California families. And when I hit a wall, I don't, you know, stop. I learn how we're going to tear that wall down if it means protecting kids. And that's why I decided to run for state superintendent after hitting a wall as a local school board president, where we flipped our board. And we've triggered the governor to come sue us for just standing for common sense, for having parents have a right a seat at the table, making sure our girls don't have boys in their sports and locker rooms, and making sure education's focused on reading, writing, and math.
10: Now, a lot of attention, and let's just jump into the sports element first, and then I want to talk about some of the dirty tricks that Democrats are doing to try to push you out of this race, to try to take away power if you are to win this race. But let's talk about the sports issue, because Sophie Cunningham is getting a lot of heat. We just, pardon the fever pun, but she's getting a lot of heat because she said something simple. No hate in my heart. I just think that boys should play in boys sports, girls should play in girls sports. We shouldn't have to deal with biological men in women's sports, especially at this high level. I mean, look, it's one thing if your daughter is playing t-ball with a little boy in fourth grade, but it's a whole different thing if your high school daughter is wrestling a boy, if your college age daughter is playing volleyball against a boy, if you're in the WNBA and you've got a male, biological male basketball player playing alongside of you. That is a safety problem, Sonia, and I know that you had a similar situation with A.B. Hernandez right there in your area, and you were fighting against this situation. Explain all of that.
4: Yeah, I mean, I'm a mother of two female athletes, and one is in college playing sports, and the other one is in high school playing sports and in club. I've seen the blood, sweat, the tears, and Title IX was created to open those doors and protect those like my daughters, right? Mm-hmm. So when I saw Biden back, you know, when he was president, trying to pervert Title IX and change the word from sex to gender, I knew there was something going on. And from that point on, we started seeing, you know, California pass more and more laws aggressively towards taking away the protections of our daughters. And that's when I said, no, not on my watch. And then it became our district's athletes having to compete against that boy and other boys. And I was, no, not happening. This is not going to happen. Like, this is for their safety. This is for their opportunities. And then I started fighting for the girls at the state level, because I said, look, we need to link arms and we need to make sure that these children mm-hmm. are protected, and the boys are even protected from being put down a pathway. All to say, it's been pretty insane to see what these girls have had to go through and see adults sitting on the sideline while, you know, our daughters are being harmed. And I can't do it. I said, this is the hill I've fought every single day. Every time I know there's a boy playing in one of these sports teams, and now we have flag football on the rise, and we've seen boys playing girls flag football. That is so dangerous. I am behind the scenes submitting claims to Title IX, to our Office of Civil Rights, to the district that is allowing it to happen, and the district that, you know, it's occurring that these girls are from. I say we need to be relentless, and I've been relentless in this fight. I am so grateful for those like Sophie Cunningham. We need more of them at that level to speak up and protect our girls. Yes, it comes with the cost, but it also, the cost is what our girls are bearing at the moment. And it's just wrong.
7: You know, and you brought up the girls being bullied in some respects. These girls who say, hey, I don't want a boy in the locker room. I don't want to have to race against a boy. This A.B. Hernandez that we talk about made national headlines because he was a biological male competing in track and field. Sonia, you had to stand with those girls. You took all kinds of incoming just to stand with the girls so that they could actually have their feelings and their voices heard. What was the outcome of that? I know the season was over, and I think he's going on now to college. Who knows if he's going to be playing college sports, but this was a situation where they'd actually create an extra winner's circle on the stage, right?
4: Yeah, because we were loud, we were aggressive. The sad part is the girls were screaming from the rooftop, and those girls that were on his own team have a lawsuit against their own district right now mm-hmm. for the sexual harassment and the opportunities that were ripped away from them. Those girls end up in my inbox telling me their stories, or their parents end up in my inbox. I can't sit there and ignore those things. He's just one boy out of many. They say it's just one, but then that boy won a lot of titles. And yes, CIF is responsible for this as well. They're cowards, right? And I've called mm-hmm. them cowards. I've asked them in a room full of all the commissioners, if any of you are on the side of protecting our daughters, would you just raise your hand? We understand you want to say your hands are tied, whatever. I'm one that says, no, your hands are not tied. You're an
7: There's
4: organization
7: always something.
4: That can speak up. Yeah, I mean, look, we said our hands aren't tied as Chino Valley, and we're getting sued by the governor and those kinds of organizations. Oh, well, sue us for the right things, you know? But at the same token, CIF allowed this, but I also think they saw the writing on the wall when we started submitting claims and getting them, you know, exposure to the Office of Civil Rights and those in federal government that are trying to protect our daughters. And that's when they created this bogus, you know, other spot on the podium. I mean, it almost feels like it's a real life Babylon Bee ad, right? Mm-hmm. Like, I just am mind blown that this is where we're at. And people are still like, oh, I don't want to touch it. I don't want to touch it. Can't say anything. And it's like, no, these girls are going through so much, and we're adults. We have a responsibility to protect these young females, and they will remember this for the rest of their lives. And I have seen so many of them, you know, go on to college, and I'm so grateful that they, you know, continue to persevere through this. But at the same token, they should have never had to bear what they've had to bear. And the attacks, we had a few of them from Harupa Valley graduating early. How do we sit as adults and watch this because of the death threats and the harassment that they received for just speaking out against something that 80% of Californians agree with us on? The other 20 need mental health help. We all know that.
7: And the whole country feels that way too. It's 80% of the entire country that would say, as President Trump says, an 80-20 issue, maybe a 90-10 issue to protect women's sports. Now, switching gears a bit, because I like to talk about the dirty tricks Democrats play. in our state. The governor has come after you because he has threatened. You look like you are on track to become the next superintendent of schools here in California, Sonia. Talk to us about what the governor is doing to try to curtail that in case it happens.
4: Yeah, in the state superintendent seat, I mean, they can't outwork a mom like me. I work every single day, all day. I wake up every morning, God send me, and that's the truth. Mm-hmm. But they can outfund me. And when they saw the writing on the wall, they saw their probably their own polls that they were paying for. They started pouring in millions. The teachers union poured in $6 million into my opponent to get second place.
7: Wow.
4: And of course, we won the primary outright. That is in itself something that us Californians should be excited about, because they know that we can win this, right? The Democrats and the ones that are against us, the ones that don't have common sense, they know we can win this. But at the same token, Newsom knew. And on Friday, we got word that he told the legislators, if they do not pass this trailer budget bill, this gut and amend, right, to gut the state superintendent's authority, they can't take the seat away because

0: And he understands that. And it's all about the money. He took the authority for the state superintendent not to have the authority over the grants and the money. And we all know what goes on with the grants and the money. It's their people that keep them in the office, the special interest groups that are asking for the seat at the table, that are destroying education, that are profiting off of this failure.
1: You know, it's interesting. You also have a great piece out in the California Post that came out last week. And you talk about Gavin Newsom breaking the glass to stop parents from fixing the schools. I think it's a great piece. And we'll put it up. I'll definitely tweet it out at Jennifer Horn. And they should find it on your X as well. Because this is the thing. If you were concerned about fixing the schools, you wouldn't want to limit the power of the superintendent. You wouldn't want to take parents out of the school setting. You would want to have a collaborative effort where the people in Sacramento worked right along alongside the parents, but they don't want that. They just want the power over our kids. They want the power away from the parents and in the hands of politicians, because they see kids as almost soldiers in training for all of this nonsense and the communism that we're now seeing sweeping the country.
0: Yeah, absolutely. And I mean, that's why they're doing what they're doing. They're giving it to a governor appointee person. And I would say the first time in a long time since we went to the moon and won this seat, right? That was the last time in the 60s that we had anybody that won this seat. That's a Republican. They see that we're going to win this, and that's why they did this. But at the same token, I just tell people to wake up, realize how important your vote is. They did this. They did it to us locally. I mean, as a school board president, we brought in common sense policies that say parents have a right. We had to have a Supreme Court ruling in our favor to finally shut them up. They sued us relentlessly. I have the teachers union suing me right now for quote unquote retaliating against a teacher.
1: Unreal.
0: Which I didn't retaliate against anybody. If we hold bad actors accountable,
1: we're out of time. But this is a winnable race in California for Republicans. Help her out. ShawForCA.com. 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At Real Sonia Shaw. Thanks so much for being with us. It's the Scott Jennings Show.
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5: Foundations of Freedom, a look at America's founding principles and the leaders who shaped our nation.
6: In 1796, George Washington made one of the most consequential decisions in American history. He chose not to seek a third term as president. So why does that matter? Because America was not built on permanent rulers. It was built on ordered liberty. Faith teaches that authority is a stewardship, not a possession. Leaders are accountable to God for how they use power. And why does that still matter today? Because republics survive when leaders respect limits and citizens defend them. Washington's lesson still stands. A republic is preserved when power has limits, and public service remains a duty to God and country, not a path to personal rule.
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8: God bless America. We are a capitalist system and we love to eat. This is the only country in the world where you can take French toast, English muffin, Canadian bacon, and called the

0: come in and do that. That's, I think, what we're seeing with this, the swan song of socialism. I'd love for you to sort of reflect on that, that as a company, you decided that it was your responsibility to be able to provide this kind of living, a real dignified living to your American workforce. Why, that's a patriotic thing to do.
1: Well, it absolutely is. And I'll tell you that a lot of consumers in America are looking for quality American-made products as well. And, you know, that's important for us from a messaging point of view. But at the same time, the ability to support people in Fort Wayne, the factory. I'm going up there this coming weekend. We've got a baseball event that we've got with the factory employees so that we can, you know, continue to build that community and that relationship with them.
0: Yeah.
1: It is incredibly important. You know, we provide health care. We provide a great wage to our employees, and they support us by when we need to ramp up manufacturing, when we need to ramp down manufacturing, they'll lean in as well, which I think is something that you don't get when you have a contract manufacturer across the ocean.
0: And at the end of the day, that's why you got into this business in the first place, I would think. You know, when all is said and done and you're looking back on your life and your career, you can actually look at this extended family and their extended families that you've been able to nurture through the business that you built. That's Con Davis, CEO of Brenna Technologies. They're worth your look, and we appreciate you joining us and talking about the importance of American manufacturing, sir. Thank you, sir.
1: Thank you very much. Have a great morning.
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0: but nobody voted for me. I represent my state. And so I think it's a hard job to bring people together. And if I was the president, I'd be in the same position. I'd have high expectations. And so I can understand both, where both people are.
1: Yeah.
0: But we have to go do our job.
1: It is a hard job. I want to ask you, since you get a behind-the-scenes look, when Leader Thune says, I don't have the votes, are you seeing the effort to try to get those votes? Because we don't see it.
0: Well, I mean, what I try to do, I run the lunch on Wednesday, and so I try to bring up all the issues and try to get people to debate the issues, to try to come together. Like all of us have to be, we have to say, we have to get, what can we do? That's what I try to push everybody.
1: All right, Senator Scott.
0: You can't do that.
1: We're out of time. I'm sorry. It's my fault for leaving it to the end. We'll talk to you again.
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6: This is Ed Morrissey of HotAir.com for Town Hall. How can you spot a racist? It's easy to do, especially in the protection racket media. Just look for those who bring race into arguments as non sequiturs in order to demagogue people whose opinions fall outside the elite's comfort zone. Thus we come to Howard Bryant and The Guardian. Reporters asked Indiana Fever star Sophie Cunningham to take a position on male intrusion on women's sports. Cunningham opposed it as the common sense position. In response, Bryant offered a bizarre rant in which he claimed Cunningham was anti-black as well as anti-transgender. This follows an equally bizarre essay from USA Today columnist Nancy Armour, which argued that Fever star Caitlin Clark should absorb more fouls without redress because Emmett Till got lynched in the 1950s. Rather than address the real issue, sports writers pulled a race card on both women. Sports media has become a new haven for craven and woke demagoguery. Don't trust them. I'm Ed Morrissey.
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8: In 1796, George Washington made one of the most consequential decisions in American history. He chose not to seek a third term as president. So why does that matter? Because America was not built on permanent rulers. It was built on ordered liberty. Faith teaches that authority is a stewardship, not a possession. Leaders are accountable to God for how they use power. And why does that still matter today? Because republics survive when leaders respect limits and citizens defend them. Washington's lesson still stands. A republic is preserved when power has limits, and public service remains a duty to God and country, not a path to personal rule.
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2: Jennifer Lopez, she was one of the Fly Girls, you know, on In Living Color. Boy, that was the 90s peak, wasn't it? And then, of course, she played Selena in the Selena movie. It's honestly been all downhill since then. She hooked up with Diddy. And then, well, the rest is history. J-Lo, they call her now. J-Lo in her 50s, looking good. Yeah, it's the thing about Generation X. We Gen Xers, we're aging pretty well, aren't we? As we take our supplements. J-Lo is on vacation with her two children, the twins that she had with Mark Anthony. I got to tell you who the parents of these children are because, well, it could be any number of people. P. Diddy, Mark Anthony, Ben Affleck, Brad Pitt, if I remember right. Somebody else famous recently, right? Who am I forgetting? I mean, it's a bit of a revolving door there at J-Lo's bedroom. What are you going to do? But there must be something working for her. Anyway, she's got these two kids with Mark Anthony, and they're twins, right? And one's boy, one's girl. That would be fraternal twins, of course. I should hope so. Although, I guess the girl is wanting them to be identical because she is non-binary. Is that what the kids are calling it? Non-binary. It's amazing how many of these high-profile celebrities who spend all their time working and narcissistically being movie stars or recording stars end up with kids who will do anything to get their attention, like pretend they're the opposite sex. What are the odds that so many of these transgender or non-binary children, when they hit puberty in the teens, suddenly are going through this process, and they're all children of very rich, very famous celebrities who probably hand them off to the Salvadoran nanny to take care of them instead of actually being a parent? Anyway, J-Lo's decided I should be a little more charitable to Jennifer Lopez, right? This isn't nice. But there's something wrong with her. J-Lo has decided that she wants to do one last trip. Just a mom and her son and her non-binary daughter. They're doing a whole European vacation. And there's a whole lot of pictures and videos coming out of Venice. The pictures and videos are coming out of Venice via J-Lo. Specifically on her Instagram account, because it appears that this last mother son both vacation for bonding is really just another excuse for J-Lo to increase her social media cred. In all of these videos, the kids, for the most part, and by the way, I'm very sympathetic. I've raised four teenagers now. My youngest is 19. They all go through it where they just, you know, even if you're in Venice, they just want to look at their phone. So in a lot of these videos, there's one famously on the Instagram where J-Lo is decked out in this gorgeous yellow dress with a plunging neckline, and it's golden time with the sunset behind her. And she's in a gondola in Venice going through the canals. And right next to her is one of these teenagers just staring at their Instagram on their phone with the earphones in, by the way. So they can't even hear the gondolier singing some Italian song. And J-Lo, of course, not even paying attention to her own child, fanning herself with the big oriental fan because Lord knows it's hot and muggy in Venice right now. It's just so obvious. There's another video of her recreating the scene from Madonna's music video for Like a Virgin going under the bridges in Venice. And again, the kids are nowhere to be found. Or if the kids are seen in the shot, the kids are completely disinterested with their own mother. And so J-Lo here trying to bond with her children is really just creating really magnetic social media content for her own narcissism. By the way, she spoke about being a mother and the challenges therein on the Howard Stern show, because who else doesn't want to open up to Howard Stern about their challenges as a parent? I became a single mom when they were three, and I thought, I love that, became a single. You did not become a single mom. You got a divorce. That's not the same as becoming a single mom. I thought to myself, oh, it's all on me. I'm going to take care of these kids for the rest of their lives. Didn't you think that when they were born? Ms. Lopez, only when you got divorced did you think you have to take care of these kids for the rest of your lives? I got to go in. I almost went into hyperdrive because of that, and I had to get help. I had to do all the things. And then the pandemic happened. They were 10 years old, and they spoke to me saying, you're not a regular mom. You're not around enough. You're not here every day. You don't drop us off and pick us up like other kids. And I realized how much they needed me there. I wasn't just thinking about me giving them a great life. It was about me being there for them all the time, which good for you to realize that. So what did you do? Well, Howard Stern jumps in and says, but there's no way to do that. Which, by the way, Howard, yes, there is. There is a way to do that. There is a way to be there for them. You be there for them. And J-Lo responded and said, I know, but I started trying to balance that a little bit more. Well, it's not working. It's not working. Say a prayer for Ms. Lopez and the kids. By the way, also on European vacation, one of our favorites here on this program, Katy Perry. I know she's insane. She is an astronaut, though, so we have great reverence for her. She is vacationing in Europe with her new main squeeze, the former Prime Minister of Canada, Justin Trudeau. And every picture of Justin Trudeau with Katy Perry makes Justin Trudeau look like the feminine equation in this relationship. There is like major, major chick energy going on here with Justin Trudeau, which, you know, explains a lot. Good luck with that marriage if they ever do end up getting married. I wonder if he'll wear white. Thanks for listening. It's O'Connor and Company.
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9: Breaking news this hour from Town Hall. I'm Rich Thomason. Recent hack attacks on public water supplies, a focus of an expanding FBI investigation, now focusing on two states.
10: Michigan has joined Minnesota in reporting cyber attacks on water systems, but an official says all were operating safely. Earlier this week, authorities said cyber attacks targeted over 30 water systems in Minnesota. The source of the attacks is being investigated, but they came amid warnings that Iranian hackers have been focused on such systems. Minnesota IT Services said Thursday that the investigation into the attacks that happened on Sunday and Monday was continuing, and that state officials had not identified who was behind them. There were no reports that residents had been impacted by the attacks. Keith Peters reporting.
9: Crews continue battling massive wildfires that have destroyed hundreds of homes, forcing tens of thousands of evacuations in Spokane, Washington. Authorities say one of the fires, the work of an arsonist, and a 37-year-old man is under arrest being held. on $1 million bond. A Democratic U.S. Senate contest in Michigan is among the most closely followed of today's primaries, pitting a Democrat socialist against an establishment candidate.
4: Political observers closely watching this race between Democrat socialist Abdul El-Sayed and establishment candidate Congresswoman Haley Stevens. The Real Clear Politics average of polls finds El-Sayed beating Stevens by more than 10 points. New polling data from Epic MRA shows former Congressman Republican Mike Rogers beating El-Sayed by 3 points in a hypothetical matchup in November. Laura Winter reporting.
9: President Trump insisting it's Iran's last chance to stave off a devastating military campaign by the U.S. Mr. Trump says negotiations with Tehran have resumed. Iran says no, they haven't. On Wall Street, Dow futures are up 656 points. Townhall.com.
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2: And a very great Tuesday morning to you on this fourth day of August from your nation's capital, Washington. It's the District of Columbia. Never a state, never has been, never will be. Don't forget that. We're on WMAL 105.9 FM, making sense of the news. Our flagship station, and it's great to be back home where we belong in our studio. But a huge thanks to Orlando, Florida, our friends at The Answer on 950 AM, where we wake Orlando up. It's fun to know that we're waking up Mickey Mouse every morning, don't you think, guys? Our team here, we don't think about that every day. I mean, to be fair, we're working on our 15th year now, waking up all the characters in Washington, D.C., and let's face it, there's some Mickey Mouse ideas coming out of this place, am I right? Anyway, thank you to our friends in Orlando for hosting us, and thank you to American Airlines after 7 hours of delays getting us back home safely yesterday. Ooh, what a day. But we're raring to go. Coming up later in this hour, our friends over at Byrna Technologies, I'm a huge fan of their products and what they offer, and their CEO, Con Davis, is going to join us. And, you know, you hear from a lot of industries right now about how energy prices are wrong, the price of oil, it's affecting manufacturing. Doesn't have to. U.S. manufacturers are making do if that's their focus and that's their goal. We'll speak with Mr. Davis about that and about his great product, the Byrna Launchers self-defense devices that are phenomenal. Also, our old friend Dr. Sebastian Gorka from the White House will be joining us to talk about Iran and threats of terrorism and how important this mission is over in the Middle East. Senator Rick Scott's going to join us, Mary Margaret Olihan, White House correspondent for the Daily Wire, and Tom Bevin, Real Clear Politics, to talk about this. We're going to talk about right now, which is the huge primary schedule. I don't remember so many primaries being so late in the schedule. You know, you're used to Super Tuesday is the first week of March, and you're used to all of these primaries in the spring, so that candidates can then ramp up and get ready for the general election. And a lot of places already are in that mode. You know, we've seen these primaries in New York and in Ohio and other states, California. And the candidates have been selected. But, boy, look at the schedule right now. Today, we've got huge primaries that we're watching. Right here in our backyard in Virginia, there's a couple of congressional seats that primaries that are very hotly contested. Virginia 1, Virginia 5, Virginia 7. Oh, always Virginia 7 is always a challenge. Plus, the Republican primary to face off against Senator Mark Warner, the man who promised to only run for two terms, who now wants, what, his fourth or fifth term? I lost track. In Michigan, we're watching that hotly contested Senate race, where it's Haley Stevens, backed by the establishment Democrats, and Abdul El Said, who is backed by the radical socialist communist jihadi wing of the Democrat Party. And he seems to be running away with it. We'll see, though. People do have to vote, and then we'll know. And then, of course, we're watching Missouri today because our old friend Chris Stegall, who gave up this microphone so that he could run for Congress in the 6th Congressional District, today's his primary day. We're very excited for Chris. If you're in the Kansas City area, make sure you vote for Chris Stegall. That's all coming up. And then next week is the big governor's primary in Wisconsin. In fact, that was the race that seemed to get a lot of attention over the last few days because the Democrat side seems to be coalescing and consolidating around, yes, yet again, one more radical communist card-carrying member of the Democrat Socialists of America. By the way, can I just pause for a second here? Because I keep calling them communists because if you look at what they stand for, that's exactly who they are. We've talked about their platform, the Democrat Socialists of America. They stand for ideas and policies and are promoting an agenda that is contrary to the United States Constitution and contrary to free market principles and the liberty and freedom that is embedded in the American ideal. They are, in fact, promoting communist ideas. They want to do away with our national defense. They want to do away with law enforcement. They want to empty our prisons, except they'll keep enough prisons to imprison people like you and me. In them, if we, you know, the only laws they're interested in enforcing are the laws against thought crimes and speech crimes, of course. They want to do away with the United States Senate. They want to do away with the Electoral College. They want to do away with the presidency as an office that is elected by the people through that Electoral College. Because he's like, oh, if you do away with the Electoral College, does that mean you're just going to have a popular vote for president? No. The Democratic Socialists of America, DSA, they've got it in their platform that the people will no longer go through an election process for the executive branch. We will merely elect a Congress, a Politburo, let's call it, and then they, as a collective entity, will select who the president will be. So the president doesn't have to please you. The president has to please this, you know, body of, well, currently 535 members, but they'll probably expand it so that they can consolidate their power. Anyway, that's who they are. Stop giving them the grace of, oh, it's different. Every time I mention this, I get people coming at me on social media or calling up or people, you know, on my Facebook page or what have you, saying, oh, Larry, you keep calling them communists. You sound like Joe McCarthy. This isn't the 50s Red Scare era. Reagan's dead and gone. We already won the Cold War. This isn't communism. This is democratic socialism. I don't care what they call themselves. By the way, just so you know, some of the old Cold War communists would, in fact, say communism behind closed doors until the label got screwed up, but they called themselves socialists all the time. North Korea calls themselves a Democratic People's Republic, right? They never call themselves communists. They always try to rebrand it to make it palatable to you. Fidel Castro didn't call himself a communist, I don't think. Neither did Hugo Chavez. They never do. Why are you buying their branding? Just because they call themselves democratic socialists doesn't mean they're democratic or, for that matter, really socialists. Don't look at their label. Look at what they do. Look at what they promise. And they are, in fact, communists. And that's what's happening right now. And they've decided to align themselves with the Democratic Party. And here's what's happened here in the Democratic Party. Well, let me give you an example. Here's the candidate that the establishment has backed. They're terrified of Abdul El-Sayed. They think, and by the way, they're not terrified of his ideas. They're not terrified of his policies. They're not terrified of how cozy he is with radical jihadist terrorists. They're terrified of him because they think that he will give Mike Rogers, the Republican, a better shot at winning the seat. The Democrat establishment in this country are not concerned about the communists they've allowed into their party because their ideas are abhorrent. They're concerned about them because they think they're going to lose in the general election. That's the beginning, middle, and end of it. Here is Haley Stevens yesterday finally getting a endorsement from the outgoing senator, Democrat Gary Peters. He's resigning. That leaves the seat open. And here we are a day before the primary. And Gary, did I miss something? Did he endorse Haley Stevens before but just didn't do a public announcement? Well, here he is at her campaign headquarters, and she's asked point blank because everybody thinks she's going to lose today. So she was asked point blank about her support for Abdul El-Sayed. Should she lose the primary? By the way, and whenever reporters ask you, will you endorse, you know, candidate A, B, or C if you lose the primary? The reporter is basically saying, we know you're going to lose. So will you support Haley Stevens? Abdul, I'll say it. Here's Haley Stevens, clip 7, boys and girls. Let's listen to Haley Stevens, and then we'll talk about it.
3: Well, look, I'm on the Democratic ticket. I'm on the let's make sure that anyone but Mike Rogers gets to the United States Senate. And look, we still have an election underway. So all the conversations and all the things that are to unfold, you know, after the primary, you're going to see a united Democratic Party. You are going to see us going full force, full-fledged ahead. You know, this has been a spirited effort. And like I said, I've been thrilled to be a part of it. I've had the time of my life.
2: Haley Stevens believes that the state of Israel has a right to defend herself and has a right to exist and is a legitimate nation state and shouldn't be bullied into giving up half of its land, or all of its land for that matter, to the Hamas terrorists that have been killing innocent Israelis by the thousands since October 7th. And she's been supported by the Democratic establishment as well as super PACs, including AIPAC. Abdul al-Sayed, the person that she just said, hey, we're a big party, you know, we're one big happy family. I want anyone but anybody but Mike Rogers, right? Which means anybody but a Republican who won't give power to Chuck Schumer in my party, even though I don't think Chuck Schumer will be the leader of the Democrats when all is said and done. She just said that she will support a man who has said that she is a disaster, that she is bought and paid for by corporations, by the state of Israel, that she's merely a puppet for Bibi Netanyahu. And how do you reconcile that difference? I understand parties having squabbles during primary season, but how do you reconcile the difference over a nation state that has existed since the late 40s? The United States was the first country to acknowledge its right to existence. How do you reconcile a difference over whether that nation state has a right to exist on the map and defend itself? How do you reconcile the difference of your opponent, who's about to win the primary, Abdul al-Sayed, who is campaigning with a man, Hassan Piker, who has openly said that he would vote for Hamas over Israel any day of the week, that capitalists should all be murdered in the streets. He has said, let their blood pour down the sidewalk, these capitalists, murder them all. He has said that America deserved 9/11. He has said that the communists in the Soviet Union should have won the Cold War. How do you reconcile that difference exactly? Well, you hate Republicans more. That's it.
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2: Yeah, we're reflecting on the big primary today in Michigan, as well as Virginia, by the way, the two big ones, and Missouri. Missouri 6 specifically for our buddy Chris DeGaul, who is poised to win that Republican nomination. But you got to go out and vote, please. Coming up in a moment, we've got some health insurance and health care news for you. I always say, you know, Republicans need to come up with an alternative to Obamacare and everything. We've got some good news on that front coming up in just a moment. But real fast, what's happening in Michigan is important. And I've got some analysis for you that's going to, you know, blow your mind, because everyone's saying, oh, this is the new Democrat Party. These are the ideas that are going to be embraced now. And see, the socialists, led by Bernie Sanders for the last decade or so, you know, this is all Hillary Clinton's fault, I want you to know. When Hillary Clinton basically stole the nomination from Bernie Sanders with all of the superdelegates, he didn't stab. I mean, that was what have we learned about Democrats? Democrats steal elections all within the rules, right? With it, so it's not. It is, on the face of it, cheating, but it's legal cheating. And when Hillary Clinton stole the primary in 2016 from Bernie Sanders, the socialist, she did it within the legal framework of how the Democrats chose their nominees, which was, you know, with the superdelegates, not with the actual voice of the people. There's nothing Democratic about it. I don't think they've had a democratically elected nominee since Barack Obama, right? So Hillary stole it, but part of the concession to keep the Bernie Sanders people in the corner and in the back of the room at that 2016 Democratic National Convention. I remember I was there. There were huge protests from the Bernie people, from Antifa, from Occupy, all that jazz. The concession was that the Hillary people went ahead and allowed for changes and modifications in the superdelegates and all of that stuff to give the Democrat socialists, the Bernie people, a seat at the table and more of a voice in the party. The cynical calculation was that she was going to be the president, and she'd be the president for 8 years. And over the course of those 8 years, they'd slowly take all that power back and consolidate it around the Clinton-Biden establishment Democrats. Spoiler alert, she lost, and the socialists ended up taking over the party. All right? And the idea was, the thing that has given the establishment power in the Democrat Party all these years is that they have convinced the Bernie Sanders people and the Zohra Mamdani people and the Abdul al-Sayed people that they couldn't win in a swing state. Oh, sure, you can win in these deep blue areas. You can win in San Francisco. You can win in Manhattan. But you'll never be able to win in a swing state. And now here comes Abdul al-Sayed in Michigan. And we'll let Harry Enten pick up the narrative from here. What are the numbers looking like now on this primary day in Michigan?
11: Yeah, I think that tomorrow Abdullah Syed will deliver the biggest blow so far against the establishment of the Democratic Party because he is the heavy favorite going into tomorrow. Just take a look at the prediction market odds. Okay, chance to be the Michigan Democratic Senate nominee, Abdullah Syed. Look at this. He's up to a 98% chance, according to the cash prediction markets, way up like a rocket compared to where he was on April 3rd when he was just a 28% chance just a few months ago. The bottom line is this. You look at all the data that is out there. Abdullah Syed is the very heavy favorite going into tomorrow. And of course, he is backed by a lot of folks on the left wing of the Democratic Party. And at this point, as I said at the beginning, he looks tomorrow to deliver the biggest blow so far against the establishment wing of the Democratic Party.
2: Yeah. And let me just say, we just played you Haley Stevens there and her ham-handed answer to the question as to whether she would support Abdullah Syed. Oh, anybody but Mike Rogers, anybody but Mike Rogers. Well, okay. So tell me again how you don't have any ideas, principles, or values that matter to you. Because she's telling you that she's just there to win for the Democrats, which is not what people want to vote for, generally speaking. Here's the reality of what's going on in Michigan. Abdullah Syed is a really good candidate. He's a really good politician. He's very quick on his feet. And he's very good at, well, lying. That's what a politician has to do sometimes. And on the other side of the same coin, Haley Stevens is a terrible candidate. From her voice to her mannerisms to her rote recitation of talking points, she's just bad. And generally speaking, the good candidate is going to beat the bad candidate. Up to a certain point. But eventually their ideas catch up to them. And that's where Mike Rogers comes in. And we shall see. But all the headlines coming out of tonight in Michigan will be that the socialists are having their day. And those headlines will be right. They are having their day. The question is whether they can carry it into November and into power. And, well, that's where we come in. And we'll be there. 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
13: 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Unbeatable prices, unbeatable selection, nobody beats Hoblett. California Assembly Republicans have replaced their leader, removing Assemblymember Heath Flora less than a year after he took the role. Assemblymember Alexandra Macedo was selected as the new Republican leader as lawmakers returned from a month-long recess. The party did not release details about the vote, but some members cited a need for new direction. Flora's tenure faced questions over campaign spending and concerns from constituents. Evaluation orders are in place for a wildfire burning near New Hogan Lake in Calaveras County. The Gann fire has grown to about 1,400 acres after spreading quickly through grass and brush. Several evacuation zones are affected and a shelter has opened in Valley Springs. A firefighter was injured in a dozer rollover while crews battled the flames. Officials say the fire remains a threat as crews work to contain it. I'm Trey Westerberg with your California News Flash on AM 1380, The Answer.
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16: In 1796, George Washington made one of the most consequential decisions in American history. He chose not to seek a third term as president. So why does that matter? Because America was not built on permanent rulers. It was built on ordered liberty. 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And why does that still matter today? Because republics survive when leaders respect limits and citizens defend them. Washington's lesson still stands. A republic is preserved when power has limits, and public service remains a duty to God and country, not a path to personal rule.
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2: 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Good morning, and thank you for joining us here. Larry O'Connor from the Relief Factor Studios. Listen, the conversation that many American manufacturers have been having really for decades since globalization and the whole idea of free trade, which was never free, and cheap labor overseas, is that how can we continue to manufacture here in the United States and employ American labor and still keep our product or service cost effective and affordable and something that will still bring us profit and bring our investors profit. That's how the free market works. And sadly, for most American corporations, the bottom line has always been, well, the bottom line. And they've flirted with the idea, if not completely committed to manufacturing overseas. Now, President Trump has tried to reverse that trend, and he's been pretty effective in some realms. But the conflict in Iran has driven the gas prices up, driven energy prices up. That makes it that much more expensive. And, well, what are you going to do? Well, we'd like to focus on a success story, an American manufacturer of a great product, by the way, which I swear by, where they've been able to sort of navigate those rocky waters, and they're still committed to American manufacturing in the great Hoosier state of Indiana. Welcome, please, Con Davis, CEO of Byrna Technologies, to talk about this. All right, there's a big buildup for you, Mr. Davis. You better deliver. Good morning. Thanks for joining us.
0: Good morning, Larry. Thank you for having me on.
2: So talk to me about how you've been able to deal with this, because there's no doubt about it. When gas prices bounce back up the way that they did back in March, when the military conflict with Iran and then the shutting down of the Strait of Hormuz occurred, you've got to be, it affects the cost of everything, because everything that comes to your factory is now related directly to the gas prices, right?
0: Oh, that's very true, right? Everything that comes in and everything that goes out is impacted by what's happening with fuel prices. I will tell you, though, one thing that makes that much more cost effective, being located here in the United States and having most of our suppliers, I mean, we're more than 90% of our suppliers located domestically as well, those freight lines are much shorter. So the impact is not nearly as high as you would think it would be when you are located close to your customer from a manufacturing point of view and close to your suppliers.
2: Well, what about the argument that the American labor force is no longer the type of labor force where you can get good quality employees that are willing to do manufacturing work or capable of doing manufacturing work for the dollar? I'm told that all the time.
0: I would push back on that very hard. I will tell you that from a manufacturing quality point of view, you can't find a better worker than the American worker. Labor quality that we have in our Fort Wayne, Indiana facility is just unbelievably high. On top of that, with your factory being here in the United States, you can control the quality. You can focus on those types of programs, and you can get to the factory really often to take care of that and check that out. You know, and the final piece I would add on that, too, is from an intellectual property point of view. If you're manufacturing with a partner in Asia, you really don't have control over your intellectual property. So those are the patents, the things that make your product special and unique.
2: Yeah.
0: When you have your own manufacturing here in the U.S., you really control that.
2: Ooh, I want to follow up on that, because I know I've worked in industries before I became a talk radio host. I was actually in a lot of different manufacturing venues at one point in my career. And I know there's this swan. We're speaking with Con Davis, by the way, CEO of Byrna Technologies in Fort Wayne, Indiana. Byrna, B-Y-R-N-A, Byrna.com. You've got to get solicitations from these contract manufacturers in Asia all the time. A lot of them in China, or they're located in, you know, Indonesia or the Philippines or what have you. Contract manufacturing is a real temptation, isn't it? But that's where your IP starts to get threatened in a major way. Can you sort of, for those who don't understand contract manufacturing, can you sort of spell out exactly how they entice so many companies to build overseas?
0: Absolutely. So they do a couple of things. I mean, first off is they will tell you, give us your manufacturing and you can reduce the amount of assets and costs that you have and really put all that into a variable or a per product cost so that you don't have all the overhead of having a factory, having employees that you have to support, having healthcare that you have to pay for. And instead, you just shift that all to the contract manufacturer. So they're responsible for all of that. On top of that, they can then tell you, and your labor costs are going to be much lower, so your unit costs will be lower. Mm-hmm. Now, what that drives for the business is maybe a lower cost product. But again, you don't have control over your quality anymore. And also your supply line. So the length away that you are from your factory is much longer. So you have much more product on the water.
2: Yeah.
0: And so you have a lot more inventory built up.
2: And you're
0: I was going to say
2: your domestic operation here in the States must really be reduced at that point to just managing a spreadsheet and making sure that you're aligning all of your shipments and deliveries and the costs associated with holding inventory. That basically becomes the beginning, middle, and end of what you do here in America.
0: That is exactly right. And you're no longer really manufacturing or responsible for manufacturing that product. But one thing I wanted to add, when you're talking about a product like the Byrna, which is a life-saving device, right? It's a safety product that really separates you from a problem that's going on. It has to work. So quality is unbelievably important to us. Mm-hmm. And you don't have control over that in a contract manufacturing environment.
2: Yeah, for those who don't know, by the longtime viewers of my my one-hour live show that I do at townhall.com every day will recognize Berna because for many months your product was featured on my program. Let's talk about what the Berna launcher is. This is an incredible device for self-defense that really, I think, is incredibly smart and incredibly effective for people who do care about self-defense, who do want to be able to exercise their rights to self-defense, but also are frankly very concerned about all of the legal and moral ramifications of using deadly force.
0: So, right. So the Berna launcher, it looks a lot like a handgun, but as you mentioned, it's not a gun. What it is it's CO2, carbon dioxide powered, and it fires a chemical irritant or a hard plastic round. Now, that hard plastic round will cause pain. It will stop someone. But the chemical irritant round, really, it's powderized pepper and tear gas, and it can create 40 minutes of separation. That person will be on the ground, unable to breathe very well, eyes teared up, choking for 40 minutes to give you time and space to get away and get safe.
2: Yeah.
0: And what's great about that is it gives you the option to pull the trigger without taking a life. So if you have small children, if you're in a crowded area, you can still defend yourself and be confident.
2: And by the way, 100% legal, all 50 states for carrying and for being able to have protection. When I first saw the Berna launcher, I got to tell you, Mr. Davis, I thought of my daughters who were both college students. And of course, they attended colleges where they weren't allowed to defend themselves. And you hear about, you know, attacks and things that happen in a college town. I wish that I had known about the Berna launcher at that time so my daughters could protect themselves and have some level of self-defense. Because right now, young women working in big cities, they're reduced to maybe having a pepper spray in their purse. But in some cities, even those are regulated.
0: That's right. And if you think about a pepper spray, right, it has about a 10-foot effective range. The Berna is effective up to 60 feet. So you have a much longer range that you can defend yourself with the product. So it's very impactful from that point of view.
2: By the way, the listeners of the program know that I married an Oklahoma girl. And one thing about Oklahoma girls, Mr. Davis, is they do love their guns. She brought all the guns to the relationship. But when we got our Berna, she was like, oh, yeah, this is cool. And she's been having a good time working with it, doing some target practice with it. Back to the manufacturing aspect of this. For a little while, I understand, and I didn't know this about Berna, you did actually dabble with the idea of overseas manufacturing. So you really do speak from this point of experience. Was it South Africa that you were starting to experiment with manufacturing?
0: It was. We actually had all of our manufacturing in South Africa at one point in time, but ultimately decided to bring it all back to the United States really before COVID. So we were really ahead of that trend. And it was important to us just from a manufacturing quality, and also having an American-made product with American-made labor is just part of who we are. It's part of our DNA at Berna.
2: And you really do know the difference. So I guess I'd love to dive more into the labor force here, because, you know, we're talking about the costs of manufacturing and gas prices, and that's cyclical. That goes up and down. What are the biggest challenges with regard to labor expense in America when you're hiring 100% American labor?
0: Absolutely. So when you look at it, you know, on a per hour basis, to be very transparent, American labor is more expensive.
2: Mm-hmm.
0: But at the same time, it is much more efficient. The quality of labor that you can get in the heartland of America from a manufacturing point of view is incredibly high. And we're able to go out and find labor whenever we need it to increase and to grow the factory there in Fort Wayne, which is just a great manufacturing town. And then I think, again, it's overlooked, but the ability to shorten your supply lines and control the quality, which, again, when you can actually work and control the labor force, you have so much more control over your product quality.
2: Speaking of Con Davis, Berna Technologies, BYRNA.com, I believe in Christian social teaching, you know, not social teaching that, you know, woke churches try to implement of ideas that have just come out in the last, you know, couple of decades. I'm talking about centuries of Christian social teaching, which suggests that the worker deserves fair, not just fair wages, But the dignity of being able to work every day and make enough money to be able to support a family. And what we're seeing in America right now is if companies and businesses are not responsible and treat their labor and treat the people who work for them, part of their family, with that level of respect, well, the alternative is going to be people who sort of swing into office that have very radical ideas where the government is going to come in and do that. That's, I think, what we're seeing with this, the swan song of socialism. I'd love for you to sort of reflect on that, that as a company, you decided that it was your responsibility to be able to provide this kind of living, a real dignified living to your American workforce. Why, that's a patriotic thing to do.
0: Well, it absolutely is. And I'll tell you that a lot of consumers in America are looking for quality American-made products as well. And, you know, that's important for us from a messaging point of view. But at the same time, the ability to support people in Fort Wayne, the factory. I'm going up there this coming weekend. We've got a baseball event that we've got with the factory employees so that we can, you know, continue to build that community and that relationship with them.
2: Yeah.
0: It is incredibly important. You know, we provide healthcare. We provide a great wage to our employees, and they support us by when we need to ramp up manufacturing, when we need to ramp down manufacturing. They'll lean in as well, which I think is something that you don't get when you have a contract manufacturer across the ocean.
2: And at the end of the day, that's why you got into this business in the first place.

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4: 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How can you spot a racist? It's easy to do, especially in the protection racket media. Just look for those who bring race into arguments as non sequiturs in order to demagogue people whose opinions fall outside the elite's comfort zone. Thus we come to Howard Bryant and The Guardian. Reporters asked Indiana Fever star Sophie Cunningham to take a position on male intrusion on women's sports. Cunningham opposed it as the common sense position. In response, Bryant offered a bizarre rant in which he claimed Cunningham was anti-black as well as anti-transgender. This follows an equally bizarre essay from USA Today columnist Nancy Armour, which argued that Fever star Caitlin Clark should absorb more fouls without redress because Emmett Till got lynched in the 1950s. Rather than address the real issue, sports writers pulled a race card on both women. Sports media has become a new haven for craven and woke demagoguery. Don't trust them. I'm Ed Morrissey.
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2: Coming up in our next hour, we've got Senator Rick Scott, and we're going to kick things off with Dr. G, Sebastian Gorka, from the White House, as we analyze the ongoing existential threat that Iran, the single largest and most prolific, deadliest state sponsor of terror for, about five decades now, continues to be a thorn in America and the West's side. We'll get an update on that strategy.

0: of from the White House with regard to Iran from Dr. Gorka coming up in just a bit. That coming up next, in fact. Mamdani. Did you know that Zohra Mamdani is just 34 years old? I have to remind myself of that. This guy's a kid. I literally have shirts in my closet that are older than Zohra Mamdani. Is that right? That's, close to being right. No wonder all of his ideas make no sense, and no wonder he seems like such a child in promoting. And by the way, have you seen him lately? This is an angry, beleaguered man. I know, not the fake smile that he puts on for an Instagram or TikTok video. I mean, when he shows his true colors, he is aging before our eyes, but that's what hate and anger does to a person. That would be Zohra Mamdani, the darling of the Democrat Party right now. He barely won that mayor's race, and he was running against Andrew freaking Cuomo, right? A man who destroyed the state during COVID, was drummed out of office because of sexual scandals and Me Too scandals. He was a laughingstock most everywhere, and everyone was like, oh, well, I guess Democrats are socialists now. Well, okay, if you want to own that, go for it. But if I were a Democrat and I still had some sense of pride in the history of my party and I still believed, you know, the John F. Kennedy, Hubert Humphrey sort of lie that we were told, that they were just as patriotic and loved our Constitution and hated communists as much as Republicans, they just had some different policies for government spending, and then I would be fighting the Zohra Mamdanis and the Abdul El-Sayeds and the Francesca Hongs with every ounce of my being, with every breath that's left in my body, and I would be fighting them on their failed un-American ideas. Not this mamby-pamby James Carville garbage you're getting right now, where, you know, oh yeah, I gotta get these socialists out of the party because they're gonna make us lose everywhere. That's not an argument. You know, we can never win with these people in our party. So you're just talking about strategy. You're just talking about tactics to gain power, which, by the way, buys into the worst stereotypes of the Democrat Party, not just from my conservative Republican perspective, but from the people in your own party who think that all you care about is power and then not actually doing something. See, here's the problem with that. Listen, I'm supposed to talk about these grocery stores in New York, and now I'm going off on this thing about the Democrats and the socialists. But you see, this is important. Everyone's sitting around saying, oh, how did this happen? How did this happen? Democrats for 10 years now have been about one thing and one thing only, calling you Hitler, calling you a Nazi, calling you fascist, and opposing Donald Trump, impeaching Donald Trump, undermining Donald Trump, imprisoning Donald Trump. That's all they've been for. And eventually, even Democrats are sitting around saying, guys, do you have any ideas? What is it you want to do other than destroy Donald Trump and call my uncle, who happens to drive a pickup like his Second Amendment and flies an American flag in front of his house, other than calling, you know, Uncle Jim a fascist? Do you have any other ideas? And the answer is they didn't. They don't. They still don't. And when you don't have any ideas, you leave a wide opening for people like Zohra Mamdani, who has now announced his big plan for the government-run grocery stores. And here, take a listen to this. Here's Zohra Mamdani, not only laying out all the details of these stores that the government are going to operate, and every other place in America where this has been tried, it's been an abject failure, complete and total disaster. But there was one interesting aspect of the government-run New York City grocery stores that caught people's attention. You see, for those of you who don't know, New York, big city, right? You get a lot of people from outside the city of New York coming in every day to work. It's called the bus and tunnel crowd. They come in on the buses or the tunnels via train, or they drive or the buses. And they not only don't live in New York City, they don't even live in New York State. They come in from Connecticut. They come in from New Jersey. So what are you going to do about them coming in and taking advantage of something subsidized by the taxpayers of New York City? And here was Zohra Mamdani's amazing answer.
1: How are you going to keep people from taking advantage of that, you know, that deal, basically? And is there going to be a limit on the number of items that someone can take that are discounted at that level from that essential basket?
2: So our RFP makes very clear that this is a program for New Yorkers to be able to put food on the table, not a program for people to be able to make a quick buck through reselling. I'm going to pass it over to our EDC head, Jeanne Pack, to add some additional details.
0: Yeah, the plan, by the way, is they're going to have a ID card. They likened it to a library card to prove that you're a New Yorker, to prove that you're eligible to get cheap lettuce or government cheese in the New York City-run stores. President Trump was asked about this yesterday in the Oval, and his answer was perfect. Here's the president.
3: New York City Mayor Zoran Mamdani is requiring an ID to access his government-run grocery stores. What then is your message to Democrats who do not want to pass the Save America Act and ensure, ID at the ballot box?
4: This was just announced.
3: Yeah.
4: I heard about it. Yeah. Well, I wish they'd have an ID to access the voting booth. You know?
0: There you go.
4: Access the voting booth.
0: That's all you need. You don't even need more, President, Mr. President. You said it all. 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
7: Breaking news this hour from Town Hall. Amit Thomason. We continue hearing two different stories about the Iran situation. President Trump says U.S. talks with the Islamic Republic, talks aimed at settling the war, have resumed, while Tehran is insisting there are no negotiations. Meanwhile, a cargo ship reports being hit by some sort of projectile overnight.
8: What's been happening in the Strait of Hormuz really underscores the continuing threat to shipping there. We don't have too many more details, but it was 20 nautical miles off the coast of Oman on the southern side of the strait, not on the northern Iranian side. And this is indeed where we have had other reports of explosions taking place close to vessels in the past few days. Now, traffic going through the strait has remained very slow. Just 6 vessels going through yesterday, according to shipping data.
7: The BBC's Yolande Nell. He describes the Spokane wildfire destruction as resembling a war zone. Gent Welch with the Washington National Guard expects to see a lot of heartbroken homeowners.
9: When you finally get in there and you finally look at the devastation and damage, and it's going to be pretty interesting as people go in there and to just grapple with the damage and grapple with the fact that their lives are forever changed. Some of these folks may not recover. Some of those folks may not rebuild in there.
7: 37-year-old man has been arrested, accused of intentionally starting one of the 3 Spokane wildfires. The Senate Judiciary Committee is poised to approve the Attorney General nomination of Todd Blanche, a vote expected today. President Trump says he's really disappointed with Washington, D.C.'s U.S. Attorney Jeanine Pirro for dropping the reflecting pool vandalism case. Stocks sharply higher on Wall Street. The Dow is up 545 points, gain of 1%. More on these stories, townhall.com.
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12: In 1796, George Washington made one of the most consequential decisions in American history. He chose not to seek a third term as president. So why does that matter? Because America was not built on permanent rulers. It was built on ordered liberty. Faith teaches that authority is a stewardship, not a possession. Leaders are accountable to God for how they use power. And why does that still matter today? Because republics survive when leaders respect limits and citizens defend them. Washington's lesson still stands. A republic is preserved when power has limits, and public service remains a duty to God and country, not a path to personal rule.
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10: Well, good morning. 6 minutes after 7 o'clock on this Tuesday, August the 4th, a new bipartisan bill in Congress would ban candidates from spending campaign cash on lawyers, settlements, or investigations tied to sexual
18: abuse or misconduct claims. A proposal gaining momentum after several high-profile political scandals, including Eric Swalwell here in California. We'll talk about that with Yaron Brook from the Ayn Rand Institute. Plus, a political family feud is brewing here in California. Governor Gavin Newsom is clashing with fellow Democrats over the billionaires' tax, setting up a battle over whether the state's wealthiest residents should foot more of the bill. We'll talk about that as well after a quick check into the Homer Insurance Traffic and Weather Center.
19: Thanks, Matt. Northbound 99, you've got a lot of company from Florin Road to 47th. An accident reported southbound I-5 at Airport Boulevard. The left shoulder is blocked. 80 West heading towards Davis. Bottlenecking at West Capitol Avenue. And report of a couple of accidents. Southbound Business 80 at the 5099 connector. It's backed up to the I-599 connector, and the center lane is blocked and is very slow going. So if you can find an alternative route, you should.
18: Sunny and hot today with a high of 102, but we may drop below triple digits tomorrow, but still very hot for the rest of the week with highs in the triple digits for the weekend as well. But next weekend is supposed to be better with temperatures dropping down into the 90s. Right now it's 67 degrees in Carmichael. I'm excited because next hour we're going to talk with a good friend of mine. Her name is Pastor Khadisha. And she grew up in Iran during the Shah rule and has a rare insider's perspective on the country's history and culture. She'll explain what's really driving the conflict and how everyday Iranians feel and what America's response should be. So listen next hour for Pastor Khadisha. She's got a great story and some great insights. California's third largest school district is bracing for another enrollment decline, with Fresno Unified expected to lose about 1,300 students this school year, possibly double that the next year, and just continuing to grow each and every year. And it's a trend that's shrinking classrooms and straining district finances and resources. So what's going on? Why is this happening? We'll have that conversation later on in the hour as well. And a new San Francisco poll suggests the city's attitude toward police has shifted dramatically, with 72% of voters supporting police use of drones and live surveillance cameras during active criminal investigations. The survey also found strong support for using technology in high crime areas. So are you in favor of this type of idea? Putting more cameras and eyeballs on the street via drones and cameras? Or do you think this is a Big Brother intrusive into my privacy situation? Also, we've got Monster Jam tickets to give away.
14: Monster Jam.
18: They'll be at Golden One Center next weekend. And if you want to win a family four-pack of tickets, be listening all week and next week, and we'll give you a chance to take the kids or the grandkids. Just bring headphones because it gets really loud in there.
19: It's great, though. A Grave Digger, all those loud. I mean, it's
18: super fun.
19: It's fun. Yeah. It's a great time.
18: By the way, Rob is filling in for Mike. He's supposed to be back in studio next week. He's still in Italy having fun with his new bride on their second honeymoon. So,
19: man, Rob, that is a great deal.
18: I know. A second honeymoon?
19: A second honeymoon.
18: Right.
19: You know, I'm going to see if my wife wants to go on a second honeymoon.
18: You've been on plenty of second honeymoons. You just get back from Italy yourself, and now you're planning a trip to Hawaii?
19: In October, yeah. Okay. So it's a ways off.
18: It's a lot more convenient and easier to do when you don't have young kids like I do.
19: That is true.
18: Like, we have three young kids, and so we're focused on soccer practice starts today.
19: All right.
18: Swim team, school, et cetera. And so it's hard to just get away, especially just you and your wife.
19: It's a different thing.
18: And you've been there, so you know. All right. What do you think about this? The California Democrat Party on Sunday announced that it is backing, it's not really a big surprise, a ballot measure to change the state's 200 billionaires with a one-time 5% tax on their net worth. I didn't realize we had 200 billionaires in this state. Pretty incredible.
19: It makes sense.
18: Right.
19: Yeah.
18: So it's a measure that has faced opposition, though, from many other California Democrats, including Gavin Newsom. The president of the SEIU, Dave Reagan, he said this, quote, "The endorsement puts a rest to the idea that California Democrats are not united by the billionaire's tax. They are. Polling shows that more than 80% of registered Democrats support this critical solution to our healthcare crisis. And now the Democrat Party of California is officially embraced that strong support through this endorsement." But Gavin Newsom has vowed in the past to defeat the measure, and he argues that a state-specific wealth tax will trigger a billionaire flight. And we're already seeing that.
19: Of course,
18: a lot of billionaires have decided, forget this, I'm out of here, I'm moving to Florida or Texas.
19: Yeah, didn't Elon Musk, I think, that guy?
18: He did that a few years ago. Yeah, but he left. So a lot of them have already done it, or they're saying they're going to do it. And so that's driving the ultra wealthy to low tax states, again, like Texas or Florida, and you know, escaping California's long term income tax base. But at the same time, Gavin Newsom has also said, even though I don't like it here in California, he believes there should be an economic reset in America, that there should be a wealth tax across the country. And even Javier Becerra, who's running for governor as the Democrat, he opposes the state billionaires tax. He realizes this is not going to pan out because there have been countries in Europe who have tried this. They've tried a very aggressive wealth tax, and they realized through research, you know what? This did not pan out the way we thought. It didn't bring in the revenue that we were expecting. So they got rid of it. They got rid of it. So it's been tested before. And the issue with California is so much of our tax revenue, it comes from the high wealthy income earners. And so if you're aggressive and push that away, what are you going to do? We're going to be in even more financial crisis because of these types of policies.
19: Yeah, I mean, California's tax budget strategy always seems to be like, if at first you don't succeed here, tax somebody else, right? But I mean, if a lot of these billionaires have businesses, they employ thousands of people.
18: Right.
19: And if they take their businesses out, then they're not only not here anymore, they're somewhere else. But a lot of the employees lose jobs, or they have to move to another state to work with them. And that we've seen that time and time again in California, where people are moving because we are not a business friendly, you know, state, unfortunately. And I don't know if they'll ever learn, you know, until we just have everybody
18: fall
19: leave
18: off the cliff and they realize, okay, we're out of money. And again, like you said, you're not just taxing an individual, you are taxing everything they do in this state.
19: Right.
18: So when they leave, they're also taking their businesses, they're leaving employees out of work, etc. And so you're basically saying California wants to punish success. If you come to this state and you become successful and wealthy, we're going to punish you. And so And so it'll be interesting to see what happens in November, because I think, unfortunately, a lot of Californians are going to see this and they're going to say, you know what? I'm not wealthy. Absolutely. Things should be more even. Let's go ahead and they can afford it. You know, they can afford to lose 5%. They're billionaires, for goodness sake. They don't need all of that money. And we need lower prices for healthcare here in this state. We need more opportunities and opportunities and access for the little guy. And so why not tax the guy who has plenty of it? So I expect this to pass in November. And a lot of experts and strategists say it could possibly pass because they don't see the long-term effects of this thing. But we will sooner than later. It'll be interesting. What do you guys think?
19: Yeah.
18: 888.
19: Love to hear.
18: 923-1380. 888-923-1380. All right. Want to shift gears here, talk about this new bipartisan bill in Congress that would ban candidates from spending campaign cash on lawyers, settlements, or investigators tied to sexual abuse or misconduct claims. And this is a proposal gaining momentum in Washington after you have several high-profile political candidates and scandals, including Eric Swalwell here in California. Joining us to talk about this is Yaron Brook. He's from the IRAND Institute. Yaron, thanks for your time today. Good morning. We appreciate it. So want to start off here with the state of politics, where we are going to do whatever it takes to beat the other side, even if we have to go to the gutters to find the candidates. What's your thoughts on that?
20: I mean, this is the expression of tribalism. The country has been moving towards tribalism for years now, and we're becoming more and more tribal. It's not about the truth anymore. It's not about what works. It's not about what's American or not. It's about what gets to the other side. It's about beating the other side. And it's about, you know, populism is on the rise, both on the left and the right, which goes with tribalism. It's about, you know, having an agenda that appeases a majority of people in the audience. The left wants Medicare for all, and they want to go after billionaires and trillionaires. And the right wants to blame everything on immigrants and on China and put up tariffs and things like that. But it's all kind of to appease the lowest common denominator. It's not based on fact. It's not based on economics. It's not based on reality. It's just to kind of to rally, give people a kind of an emotion, a strong emotion to rally around. And look, Trump is an incredibly flawed candidate from a moral character perspective. And I think that has opened now the doors to pretty much anybody can run for president. You don't have to pass the vetting. As long as you can rally the people, as long as you have charisma, and as long as you say the right things, we're going to support you.
18: So how did we get to this point? What do you blame? And is there any way to turn it around, or we're stuck with it for the foreseeable future?
20: Well, I mean, it's going to be hard to turn it around because it's taken a long time to get here. It's basically been a slow, systematic deterioration in America's, in American people's understanding of what made this country, what made it great, what the principles are. I mean, it's kind of appropriate on just after July 4th because, I mean, those founding documents, what do they mean? What makes America special? And it is a special country. It's a different country than any other country. Because it's based on ideas that are different than any of the countries adopted. And we've lost that. For 150 years, our universities have been teaching us the exact opposite and been undermining that. I think it's a consequence of a rotting educational system that doesn't teach kids to think anymore, but to feel. We saw a lot of that over the last 10 years with kind of the emotionless culture among young people. The woke culture, a culture of elevating emotions above thought, above reason, above facts, above reality. And all of that leads us, you know, and I think on the right, we're seeing more advocacy to, you know, for religion. Religion, again, is emotion. It's placing emotion, faith above facts, above reason, above reality. So it's a whole way of thinking that needs to be changed. You know, how do we get out of this? It's going to be tough because right now it looks like the left and the right are just trying to outplay each other to try to get people's emotions and tribal instincts kind of elevated. We're going to have to find a way to come back to give me the facts, you know, reality, thinking and using our minds and using reason to try to figure out what works and what doesn't. Maybe a crisis is what wakes us up. Maybe an economic crisis, maybe some other kind of crisis wakes us up. But right now, this looks like it's getting worse and worse. The Democrats are moving way to the left and way to the left of the rest of the country. I don't know how Americans are going to vote for Democrats. They're upset at Trump, but how do you vote for these guys on the left? But then on the other hand, how do you vote for the MAGA types on the right? So it really is a quandary. It would be great if we had a third alternative, but nothing has come up yet that seems reasonable.
18: Well, it seems like with so many people, when they go in to vote, it doesn't really matter the name next to the D or the R. All that matters is whether or not they're a Republican or a Democrat. That seems to be the motivating factor. So if that's the case, then why are the parties allowing these candidates that have so much baggage and allegations like a Plattner, as opposed to just being like, hey, you know what? If it really doesn't matter who we are going to run, then why don't we just get someone run-of-the-mill vanilla candidate that has none of those issues and just put them out there and put the D or the R next to their name and see how it goes?
20: Yeah, because the fact is that people don't come out and vote for something as plain vanilla. They want some excitement. They want some charisma. Plattner, for whatever reason, had that charisma. You know, I don't understand charisma, but he had it. People were excited. People were really motivated to come out and vote for him. Let's take the Democratic Party. You have these people on the left who are kind of committed socialist, committed anti-Israel, committed really anti-American, but they go all in on it. The rest of the Democratic Party is half in. Well, who, if you're a young person, who are you going to get excited about? The plain vanilla half in or the all in guys? And in the primaries, it's the people with the most passion who vote. And the people with the most passion are going to go with the most principled. Even if the principles are horrible, they're going to go with the more principled. I think you see the same thing in the Republican Party. You're not going to go with a plain vanilla like many of the candidates who ran, for example, in the presidential primary in 2024. You're going to go, if you want a Republican, you're going to go with Trump. Trump has the charisma. He has the, and you know, he's willing to take positions nobody else is willing to take. He's more exciting. There's a sense in which he's more principled, though he's not, but he presents kind of a more radical perspective. Nobody really wants plain vanilla in this country when it comes to primaries. I think a majority of Americans who don't vote in the primaries, vote in the general elections, they would prefer a centrist. They would prefer kind of a more plain vanilla character, but not the primary voters, not the ones that are looking, not the ones with a passion, not the ones that are going to get out the vote. And you saw that in the Republican side too in the primaries, right? I mean, the people that Trump endorsed weren't necessarily the people who are most likely to win in the general election. We've seen that in Georgia several election cycles now, where Georgia, which should be a Republican state, and if they put out a kind of a normal Republican candidate, would be a Republican state in the Senate, have lost both Senate seats because the Republicans in their primaries keep nominating, you know, people who are unelectable. We see that in Texas right now with Paxton. Is Paxton the best that the Republicans can come? I mean, this guy is thoroughly corrupt and everybody knows it. And yet that's who they put up against a pretty charismatic Democrat. Democrats have a chance to take Texas, which would be nuts. Like a regular Republican could beat the Democrat in Texas easily. Paxton might actually lose it. So we're seeing both political parties do it because the primaries are geared towards the more radical elements within the party, the ones that are driven more by passion than by thought.
18: So then using your Texas example you just made, you're saying that Paxton was voted by the right side that wants the more passionate extreme views, and Tallarico obviously the opposite on the left. So if that's the case, how does that work in a state that generally is red, even though I know it's gotten more hues of purple, et cetera, for sure, in the last several cycles?
20: Well, you know, it's going to be hard to tell. I mean, Texas sometimes looks like it's going to go Democratic, but ultimately comes out Republican. But here's the thing about Paxton, that while he might be kind of more MAGA than Kanye was, although Kanye was pretty MAGA, and more radical than Kanye, he is thoroughly corrupt, and everybody knows that. And the question for Texans is going to be, are we willing to get excited in the general election? Are we willing to get out the vote? Are we willing to go and spend hours in line to vote for a guy we know is corrupt? So it's not that they're going to switch and vote Democratic. It's that they stay home. On the other hand, you have a Democrat who is playing the populist game. He's charismatic. He's slick. He's religious. He plays the religion card really, really well in a pretty religious state. And he's going to get the Democratic vote. They're all going to come out and vote for him. Every single Democrat will come out and vote for him. And then the question will be for independents. Do they stay home? Do they vote for a Democrat? Do they vote for a Republican? And I think the fact that Mac Paxton was basically impeached by the Texas government is going to be a real difficulty for Republicans. So I think it's probably still going to stay red, but it's much more risky for Republicans than it should have been. I think Kanye would have won that easily, and I think there are a bunch of Republicans that would have won that easily. I think Paxton is probably the riskiest Republican that they could have nominated, but they don't care. In the primaries, they don't care. They just vote on passion.
18: Hey, Yaron, if we can hold you through the break, when we come back, we want to talk about the economy and this latest poll that says most Americans have a negative view of the economy and that it's in poor shape despite recent signs of improvement. Want to get your thoughts on that. Our guest this morning is Yaron Brook from the IRAND Institute. We'd love to hear your thoughts at 888-923-1380, 888-923-1380. It's the Morning Answer with Rob and Matt. We got more coming up. Stick around.

0: KSRN News. I'm Rich Thomason in Washington. We continue hearing two different stories about the Iran situation. President Trump says talks with the Islamic Republic aimed at settling the war have resumed, while Tehran insists that there are no ongoing talks. Describes the Spokane wildfire destruction as looking like a war zone. Gent Welsh with the Washington National Guard expecting a lot of heartbroken homeowners.
1: When you finally get in there and you finally look at the devastation and damage, and it's going to be pretty interesting as people go in there and then to just grapple with the damage and grapple with the fact that their lives are forever changed. Some of these folks may not recover. Some of those folks may not rebuild in there.
0: 37-year-old man's under arrest. He's accused of intentionally starting one of the three Spokane wildfires. This is SRN News.
2: 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More than a meal, it's a connection. Evacuation orders are in place for a wildfire burning near New Hogan Lake in Calaveras County. The Gann fire has grown to about 1,400 acres after spreading quickly through grass and brush. Several evacuation zones are affected and a shelter has opened in Valley Springs. A firefighter was injured in a dozer rollover while crews battled the flames. Officials say the fire remains a threat as crews work to contain it. California Assembly Republicans have replaced their leader, removing Assemblymember Heath Flora less than a year after he took the role. Assemblymember Alexandra Macedo was selected as a new Republican leader as lawmakers returned from a month-long recess. The party did not release details about the vote, but some members cited a need for new direction. Flora's tenure faced questions over campaign spending and concerns from constituents. I'm Trey Westerberg with your California News Flash on AM 1380, The Answer.
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5: This is Ed Morrissey of HotAir.com for Town Hall. How can you spot a racist? It's easy to do, especially in the protection racket media. Just look for those who bring race into arguments as non sequiturs in order to demagogue people whose opinions fall outside the elite's comfort zone. Thus we come to Howard Bryant and The Guardian. Reporters asked Indiana Fever star Sophie Cunningham to take a position on male intrusion on women's sports. Cunningham opposed it as the common sense position. In response, Bryant offered a bizarre rant in which he claimed Cunningham was anti-black as well as anti-transgender. This follows an equally bizarre essay from USA Today columnist Nancy Armour, which argued that Fever star Caitlin Clark should absorb more fouls without redress because Emmett Till got lynched in the 1950s. Rather than address the real issue, sports writers pulled a race card on both women. Sports media has become a new haven for craven and woke demagoguery. Don't trust them. I'm Ed Morrissey.
6: Foundations of Freedom, a look at America's founding principles and the leaders who shaped our nation.
7: In 1796, George Washington made one of the most consequential decisions in American history. He chose not to seek a third term as president. So why does that matter? Because America was not built on permanent rulers. It was built on ordered liberty. Faith teaches that authority is a stewardship, not a possession. Leaders are accountable to God for how they use power. And why does that still matter today? Because republics survive when leaders respect limits and citizens defend them. Washington's lesson still stands. A republic is preserved when power has limits, and public service remains a duty to God and country, not a path to personal rule.
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17: Good morning. Thanks for joining us. It is 7:33 on this Tuesday, the fourth day of August. A new ABC Washington Post poll finds that most Americans have a negative view of the economy, with many saying it remains in poor shape despite recent signs of improvement. We're going to talk about that more in depth with Yaron Brook from the Iran Institute. Plus, California's third largest school district is bracing for another enrollment decline, with Fresno Unified expecting to lose about 1,300 students this school year, continuing a trend that's shrinking classrooms and straining district resources and finances. So what's going on? Why is this happening? We'll share more of those details after a quick check into the Homer Insurance Traffic and Weather Center.
18: All right, Matt, northbound 99, you're doing the taillight tango from 50 East to 15th Street. Accident still lingering southbound I-5 at the Sacramento International Airport exit. The left shoulder is still blocked, so stay in the right lanes. And westbound I-80, heavy traffic from 50 East to West Capitol Avenue. Last but not least, southbound I-5, slow and go from the Garden Highway to the 80 West Connector.
17: Sunny and hot today with a high of 102. Triple digits for the rest of the week into the weekend. And then we're hoping we'll get a little bit of relief next week, dropping down into the 90s. Right now it's 67 degrees at our studios here near Cal Expo. I'm a little concerned because I have some 7, 8, and 9-year-olds joining me for their first soccer practice. I coach soccer. We're the Cheetahs.
18: The Cheetahs.
17: And we're really excited for the season. Got a lot of players coming back, but it's going to be hot. August soccer practices are always really tough because it's really hot.
18: Really and hot or fire season.
17: Yeah, you know, the smoky, smoke, yeah, et cetera. Yeah, so I'm always making that call the day of, is practice canceled or should we do it? And some parents are like, yes, we need to do it. We need to toughen up these kids. And
18: that's right.
17: Other parents are, you know, hey,
18: it's a little hot. We're going to do a pool party at home. Yeah.
17: But so, you know, it's hard to please everyone.
18: Right.
17: And so you got to make those tough decisions as a soccer coach.
18: It's tough. Yeah.
17: Yeah. Because you were a soccer coach.
18: I was a soccer coach. And yeah. And when we did comp, I mean, it didn't matter, you know.
17: Yeah.
18: It's 109. We're right. Practicing.
17: Exactly.
18: You know,
17: so. This is a rec league. Yeah. So they're there to learn and mostly have fun. So I want them to have fun and not pass out from heat exhaustion. That's my goal. Today.
18: Yeah. Well, yeah. And so you're bringing Otter Pops. You
17: right.
18: Said.
17: Otter
18: yeah,
17: Pops. Brave. Hopefully that'll cool them down.
18: I think it's a great idea.
17: Here's another great idea. Get tickets to our comedy night with Dry Bar Comedian of the Year Nazareth and comedian Stephen B. We'll have food trucks there. It's safe for the whole family, but he's really funny. So you can bring the kids and the grandkids. Have a great family night out. It's
18: you
17: at Center
18: food
17: Point.
18: Trucks too.
17: Yeah. So don't worry about dinner. Just come ready to laugh. Center Point Community Church in Roseville off of Sunrise. It's presented by our good friend Mosley Collins. You can get tickets at am1380theanswer.com or you can text us and we'll send all the info to your phone, 916-349-1039. 916-349-1039. So for Fresno Unified specifically, enrollment has been gradually declining for years. While the district remains California's third largest school district, losing 1,300 students means less state funding because California largely funds schools based on attendance, and that creates difficult budget decisions, including should we close schools down?
18: Right.
17: Should we cut down on staff, maybe fire teachers, lay off employees? And, of course, larger classroom sizes. We're going to lay off this teacher. We're going to close down this school. So we're going to take all of these students, cram them into this classroom. And so that creates burnout, and teachers are overwhelmed with larger classroom size. So why is this happening? Why the decline in enrollment, not just in Fresno, but we're seeing that in school districts up and down the state. One, they're saying it's because fewer children are being born. Birth rates are down.
18: Declining birth rate, yeah.
17: People are waiting longer and longer to have kids, and they're having fewer and fewer children.
18: Yeah, and they're also saying that families are moving out of California. We're seeing that.
17: Yeah.
18: You know, with that, not too long ago, they had the U-Haul report where talked about where people were going, leaving California. Rising housing costs, you know, sure, in that area, and a higher overall cost of living. One interesting comparison, though, is that nearby Clovis Unified School District, they continue to grow while Fresno Unified shrinks, suggesting that families may also be choosing neighboring districts when they have the opportunity.
17: Right.
18: And that happens here. You know?
17: I think that happens a lot, where families are seeing what's happening in the public schools. It is a inferior education experience for your kids and your grandkids, with, again, larger classroom sizes, political ideology, the crime and negative influence that's happening in public schools. I mean, again, I've said this over and over again. We realized what was happening, and we decided early on, no, we are not sending our kids to public school. That's not an option. And so many families are shopping around. If they have to keep their kids in public school because homeschooling, or they can't afford a Christian school, those aren't options. They're saying, okay, well, then where is the best public school district? And so they're shopping around, and they're doing transfers, or however they're figuring that out. They're willing to do the longer commutes to put their kids in better schools.
18: Yeah.
17: So that's why you're seeing decline. And I think that's a good thing. If your school district is not performing and you're not providing a superior education experience, then absolutely, this is about school choice.
18: Right.
17: Parents should have school choice. But again, not just public school. They should have a school choice as far as private schools, homeschool. And that's why we applaud the efforts of Kevin Kiley in providing these vouchers and figuring out ways, because they do that in other states, provide ways for families to go out there and choose the best education experience for their kids.
18: Absolutely. And this isn't just an education story. It is a California story, because when families leave California, schools don't just lose students, they lose funding, like you had said earlier.
17: Right.
18: And instead of asking why, you know, schools are losing kids, maybe, you know, our state should be asking, why is California losing so many families?
17: Right. That's a good point. What do you guys think? 888-923-1380. 888-923-1380. Want to get back to our guest this morning. His name is Yaron Brook. He's from the Iran Institute. Yaron, thanks so much for holding through the break. Thanks for your patience. So this recent poll that finds most Americans have a negative view of the economy, many saying it remains in poor shape despite a few recent signs of improvement. How would you grade the economy right now?
13: I mean, I think they're all right. The economy is very mixed. So I'd give it a C minus, because I know what the potential is for the U.S. economy. I know what this economy can actually do. The unemployment rate is still low. The economy is still producing jobs. Now, part of that is, I think, the clampdown on immigration. So, you're taking a lot of jobs off the table. But people are not feeling it because they're paying higher prices, and their wages indeed are not keeping up with inflation for the first time in a few years now. Wages are not keeping up. And gasoline prices, for a variety of reasons, primarily they have to do with less with the war, more with the fact that we don't have enough refineries online right now, have not come down as oil prices have come down a lot. Gasoline prices have actually stayed high. But look, the economy is growing at, what, 2% a year? It's at best, it's pretty pathetic. This economy could really be buzzing. I mean, the sad reality is that Trump has made a lot of unforced errors, primarily tariffs from an economics perspective. Tariffs are his biggest unforced error. The other unforced error is not actually winning the war in Iran. That is, I was all for the war. I think it was a just war. I think it was a war in America's self-interest. But you got to win it. If you're going to go and do it, you got to win it. And
17: how would winning
13: if he won
17: it
13: the
17: have,
13: war, and if he hadn't increased tariffs, the economy would be in a lot better situation.
17: How would have winning the war helped the economy? Because some would say it would do quite the opposite. You think oil prices are high now? They'd be even higher, and we would just be in a crazy.
13: No, quite the contrary. Winning the war means regime change in Iran. It would mean the Hormuz Straits are completely strait is completely open. Saudi and UAE and Bahrain and Kuwaiti and Iraqi oil is flowing into global markets. It would mean Iran now is off the sanction list because it has regime change and American companies might be going into Iran to invest. There's huge oil reserves in Iran. Oil markets, particularly futures markets, would plummet because the expectation of a lot more production out of Iran, given American investment or global investment in the Iranian oil fields. I think quite the contrary. Ending the war, getting regime change would be incredibly positive for oil markets globally.
17: So if that's a win-win situation for Trump, why then the hesitation to not go in there and finish?
13: Well, that's the key question. I think first, as I've said before, you know, as I've said on the show before, he lacks kind of the ability to think long-term, strategically long-term. And he never really had a plan for how to win this. He thought it was just like Venezuela, and these were just thugs like the Venezuelan thugs instead of religious fanatics. And then he is way too susceptible to influence from people like Erdogan, the president of Turkey. And he just doesn't have the patience to see this through. It started well, with exception of not opening up the strait. It started well. And of course, the other thing he is, and this is the sad consequences of our failures in Iraq and Afghanistan. He's afraid of a long war, and he's really afraid of casualties. So he executed a war with very low risk to American troops. And the next stage to achieve victory would have entailed risks, which he is not willing to take. And therefore, he went the conservative route of trying to negotiate a deal. But you can't negotiate with these guys. Everybody knew that. He is now learning it, I think. But there's no negotiated settlement with a theocratic Islamic fundamentalist regime. They think Allah is on their side, and they will never give up.
17: Do you think there's a chance that Trump, since the negotiations have failed, that he keeps things in a holding pattern until the midterms, and once the elections are over, he goes in and finishes and does what needs to be done?
13: I mean, I hope so, but I am skeptical. I just don't see it. I don't think this is really driven by the midterms as much as it is driven by strategic ineptitude and fear, and I don't think that's the factor, but I hope I'm wrong, and I hope that after the midterms he finishes the job. He should have finished the job before the midterms so we could get the boost from oil prices, which I think would have been amazing. But he didn't, and it's probably too late now. Although he could do it, he still could do it. I mean, the reality is to defeat Iran wouldn't take that long if you're willing to actually, go all in. It doesn't require huge numbers of ground troops. It just means really be willing to make the Iranians suffer.
17: One thing I wanted to bring up adjacent to Iran is Turkey and NATO, where it's at in selling some of the latest military technology from the U.S. to Turkey. What's your thoughts on that?
13: I mean, I think it's crazy to sell Turkey latest and best technology. Turkey is an ally in name only. It really is not. Ideologically, it's very much opposed to America. Ideologically, it's much closer to Iran than it is to the West. Erdogan has taken a relatively secular Turkey and turned it much more religious, Islamist. He is supporting, extremists within the Islamic world. And he has expressed ambitions to eradicate Israel. He has expressed ambitions to reestablish the Ottoman Empire. F-35s is about the most powerful weapon system in the world, short of maybe an aircraft carrier. And why give it to him? it's a threat to kind of Israel's military superiority in the region, and it gives an Islamist nation, a nation that sometimes flirts with Russia, has flirted with Iran, has flirted with its own empirical ambitions, it gives them just an incredibly powerful weapon and technology that they can learn from and that they can then copy to some extent.
17: So if that's the case, what

0: Here's today's word of encouragement with pastor and attorney, Mosley Collins.
1: The Bible says that when Jesus came to his own received him not. But as many as did receive him, to them he gave the power to become the children of God. What a wonderful thing that comes from receiving Jesus as Savior.
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2: 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But yeah. To countries like that, countries that we can rely on.
3: 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Appreciate you taking time for us this morning. Yaron Brook, he's from the Iran Institute. It's the Morning Answer. 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Stick around.
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2: All right, good morning. Just about 7 minutes until 8 o'clock on this Tuesday, August the 4th. A new San Francisco poll suggests the city's attitude towards policing has shifted dramatically, with 72% of voters supporting police use of drones and live surveillance cameras during active criminal investigations. We'll share more on that story after a quick check into the Homer Insurance Traffic and Weather Center.
3: Well, things are looking a little bit better out there. Southbound Cap City Freeway is still jamming up for you around Watt Avenue. Westbound I-80 is bottlenecking at West Capitol Avenue still, and southbound I-5, heavy traffic for you from El Camino to just past Del Paso Boulevard.
2: Sunny and hot today with a high of 102, triple digits all week through the weekend, and then possibly some relief next week with highs dropping into the 90s. Right now it's 68 degrees in downtown Sacramento. In San Francisco, 72% of likely voters support allowing the police department to use drones and live surveillance cameras during active criminal investigations, suggesting broad support for technology when it's tied to ongoing crimes. Voters also strongly backed the use of these tools in areas with high levels of crime, reflecting growing concern about public safety and a willingness to give police more technological resources. So are you in favor of this idea of having drones flying around maybe even your community if you live in a high crime area, or if the police decide that you've had some recent activity as far as burglaries, whatever,
3: right,
2: and they decide, you know what, we don't have enough officers to patrol the entire city, so we're going to send out drones to do some surveillance or set up fixed cameras at certain positions to monitor what's going on. Is that okay? Do you trust the police department to be on the right, up and up when it comes to that? Or do you think it's a slippery slope and we're getting into a Big Brother situation, intrusion of privacy, et cetera? How do you feel about the issue?
3: Yeah, you know what? Well, specifically for San Francisco, I mean, the majority of the support for using that technology in the high crime areas like the Tenderloin District and the Mission District. And I don't know if you've been down to the Tenderloin District recently. It is crazy there. I mean, there's people walking around like zombies. There is human fecal matter in the streets. I mean, it is a terrible place to be. And I've had friends of mine that their kids worked in ministry down there, and it's just it's very, very tough, high crime, you know, and so I would totally support it, you know, for those areas, and you know, especially with active criminal investigations.
2: Right.
3: I think that it's a good thing.
2: But if they do it there, do you think it opens up to areas like, say, Carmichael, where you live?
3: Mm-hmm.
2: All of a sudden, police say, hey, we've seen some high crime activity in your suburb, so we're going to set up some drones and some cameras to monitor the situation until crime comes down. Because, you know, this is what we're dealing with in this state. It's everywhere.
3: Right.
2: So
3: I don't have a problem with it myself. You know, I have a law enforcement family, and you know, there have been times where I know for a fact that they're using drones for, you know, active criminal investigations. A couple of years ago, they were using a drone because some guy off of Marconi was, you know, waving a gun or shooting his gun outside of an apartment window.
2: Uh-huh.
3: And so they sent a drone in, you know, to see if he had any hostages, what was going on. And he was just kind of a crazy guy. But they used the drone to surveil him and ended up, you know, apprehending him, you know. So, but yeah, yeah. I'm for it.
2: I mean, they use drones when it comes to looking out for illegal fireworks on the 4th of July, and most people don't have an issue with that. So again, some folks say, yes, absolutely, we don't have enough officers patrolling the area, so we need the help of technology to make sure that we're looking out for crime, because everyone wants to feel safe. But other people say, hey, I don't want cameras on me 24/7 wherever I go. That's an intrusion of privacy,
3: right,
2: and it's a slippery slope. What are they going to do with that video footage, et cetera, those pictures? Especially with AI, you know, who knows who can hack into those systems and use that information for whatever purposes they want.
3: I think it is a slippery slope. It's a tough issue. I do think so, but I also think that used appropriately with like drones and high crime areas, I think it's a wonderful idea.
2: Yeah.
3: You know.
2: All right, let's give away some Monster Jam tickets.
3: All right.
2: They are coming to Golden One Center, Gravedigger. It's an amazing show. 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We'll hook you up with a family pack of Monster Jam tickets. Hey, coming up, stick around. In the next hour, we're going to talk to our good friend, Pastor Khadisha. She grew up in Iran during the Shah rule, and she has a rare insider perspective on the country's history and culture, and she'll explain what's really driving this conflict and how everyday Iranians feel and what America's response should be. So she'll be coming up again in the next hour. 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
5: Breaking news this hour from Town Hall. I'm Rich Thomason. Debating the nomination of Todd Blanche for Attorney General, Senate Judiciary Committee, panel chair Chuck Grassley says he is pleased that GOP colleagues Tom Tillis and John Cornyn have worked out the anti-weaponization fund issue, clearing the way for a vote.
6: I'm grateful that they, as well as Mr. Blanche and the White House, worked in good faith to solve them, formally rescinding the fund and clarifying the scope of release of claims has put this issue to bed once and for all.
5: And the committee is expected to pass the nomination along to the full Senate. It's their last chance to avoid utter destruction, so says President Trump, who says that talks are underway once again with Iran. He says the Gulf allies pleaded with him not to attack Iran, but rather to give diplomacy one more chance. A 37-year-old man is accused of intentionally starting one of the three destructive wildfires in Spokane, Washington, charged with arson. The suspect being held on $1 million bond. President Trump not at all pleased with the U.S. attorney for Washington, D.C.
7: I was disappointed with Jeanine Pirro, really disappointed with Jeanine Pirro. She folded like an umbrella. And people get away with things, and it's a disgrace.
5: The president says Pirro choked in moving to drop charges against a man who had been accused of vandalizing the reflecting pool. Although job openings are down slightly, falling to 7.4 million, the government reports that employment remains resilient in the face of multiple challenges, perhaps the biggest of which is the ongoing uncertainty over the Iran situation. Wall Street resilient this morning, stocks sharply higher. The Dow is up 805 points, while the NASDAQ is ahead 426 points. More on these stories, townhall.com.
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9: In 1796, George Washington made one of the most consequential decisions in American history. He chose not to seek a third term as president. So why does that matter? Because America was not built on permanent rulers. It was built on ordered liberty. Faith teaches that authority is a stewardship, not a possession. Leaders are accountable to God for how they use power. And why does that still matter today? Because republics survive when leaders respect limits and citizens defend them. Washington's lesson still stands. A republic is preserved when power has limits, and public service remains a duty to God and country, not a path to personal rule.
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2: All right, 6 minutes after 8 o'clock, welcome to your Tuesday. It is August the 4th, and the Iranian regime is continuing attacks in the Gulf as the United States explores a diplomatic solution with Tehran to bring peace to the region. Coming up, we are going to be joined in studio by Pastor Khadisha. She grew up in Iran. during the Shah's rule, and she's got a really cool, unique insider's perspective on the country's history and its culture, and she'll explain what's really driving this conflict and
3: looking
2: how
3: forward to that.
2: Yeah. Everyday Iranians feel like her. She grew up there, and what America's response should be. That's coming up. Mm-hmm. Plus, a bill aimed at reducing artificial intelligence surveillance in workplaces. That has led to a fiery debate between competing interest groups. We'll tell you more about that story after a quick check into the Homer Insurance Traffic and Weather Center.
3: All right, Matt, 65 South is slowing down for you a bit from Pleasant Grove to Galleria. Southbound Business 80, slow and go from Watt through the Marconi Curve. Westbound I-80, we've got heavy traffic from 50 East to West Capitol Avenue. And southbound I-5, still sluggish from the Garden Highway to the 80 West Connector.
2: Sunny and hot today, a high of 102. Looks like we'll have triple digits all the way through Sunday. And then hopefully some relief next week with highs in the 90s. Right now it's just about 70 degrees already in Fair Oaks. So stay hydrated out there. Take it easy. Make sure you get all your errands and chores that you're doing outside done this morning. And then find a cooling center. Make sure your AC is working because you don't want to get heat exhaustion, etc. But I'm still having soccer practice with my 7, 8, and 9-year-olds this afternoon.
3: I think that you should be endorsing Otter Pops for our listeners. You know, get some Otter
2: Pops. Get some Otter Pops. Yeah. That's what I'm getting for my kids. I'm not a big fan of the Otter Pops.
3: Well, they're highly sugary, but there are some really good like popsicles that are better for you,
2: but you
3: with
2: know
3: real
2: what?
3: Fruit juice.
2: Otter
3: you know?
2: Pops are cheap, and that's what my
3: that's
2: budget
3: true, can
2: afford.
3: Get like 500 of them for like 10 bucks. Right,
2: exactly. Yeah. All right, hey, we've got Monster Jam tickets to give away. We gave away a 4-pack in the last hour. So if you want to win, get ready. Later on in this hour, we'll give you the cue to text in to go see Gravedigger and all the monster trucks. It's not this weekend, but the following weekend at Golden One Center. It's a ton of fun. We'll be giving away tickets this week and next week. So keep listening to win yours.
3: I want to see El Toro Loco. That sounds
2: he's a big fan favorite as well. Yeah. But bring headphones because it gets really loud in there. But your kids and your grandkids are going to love it. So there's this bill down at the state capitol aimed at reducing artificial intelligence surveillance in workplaces that's led to a debate between different groups. Proponents of the legislation say that surveillance violates workers' rights to privacy and can be discriminatory. Opponents say the tool that would be banned, they say that tools that would be banned by the measure are part of important workplace safety mechanisms. So it's called Assembly Bill 1883, and it would ban California employers from using AI-powered surveillance technologies that collect workers' neural data, analyze their emotions in the workplace. So it's not just seeing what you're doing.
3: Mm-hmm.
2: It's checking a lot of other factors
3: right.
2: at your cubicle. Mm-hmm. So are you in favor of this? Do you think some of the folks who are against it say that it's going to be used to find folks' illegal immigration status and deport illegal workers. They're saying that that's the dangerous aspect of this technology, and they're concerned about that. But other folks who aren't, you know, interested in deporting illegal aliens, they say this is an intrusion of my privacy. I'm a legal citizen and I come in every day, state workers especially. I don't want some camera monitoring my every minute activity, especially my emotions, if they're going that in depth, this is not a good idea. We talked about this in the last segment
3: mm-hmm.
2: about the police department using right. drones and cameras in your community to spy on what's going on, criminal activity, but also monitoring everything that's going on in the neighborhood, all of your driving activity.
3: Little drones coming in through the office here
2: yeah.
3: to check our,
2: I don't
3: our
2: know
3: facial
2: if be,
3: recognition
2: but
3: and all
2: I'm
3: that
2: sure,
3: stuff.
2: I'm sure, you know, they'll tap into your computer's built-in camera, or they'll set up cameras in the ceilings or wherever. Mm-hmm. Are you okay with employers doing this? Is this their right? As the employer, is that their right to monitor what you're doing in the workplace, or is this an intrusion of privacy? What do you think?
3: Yeah, you know what? I think, you know, I think for some things, yes. And I think it's a slippery slope.
2: Right.
3: Yeah, you know, but Yeah, I mean, you know, AI is coming. I mean, we're seeing that there's, you know, surveillance cameras everywhere. I mean, in other countries, they're, you know, like in England, they have the CCTV footage everywhere so that they can, you know, monitor, you know, crime and things like that. But yeah, I mean, what's your thoughts?
2: Your employer already tracks your computer activity.
3: Of course. Yeah.
2: If you know it or not, your internet browsing activity, if you're doing a lot of Amazon shopping during the workday, many employers see that. They can monitor your web traffic activity. Maybe not so much if you're using your phone and your cell data, mm-hmm. but if you're using the office network, they're already able to monitor your computer activity.
3: And they should be able to, yeah.
2: Right. So, I mean, you've signed an agreement to work for this company, but mm-hmm. does that include camera monitoring every minute that you're in your workday? Many employers see that. They can monitor your web traffic activity. Maybe not so much if you're using your phone and your cell data, mm-hmm. but if you're using the office network, they're already able to monitor your computer activity.
3: And they should be able to, yeah.
2: Right. So, I mean, you've signed an agreement to work for this company, but mm-hmm. does that include camera monitoring every minute that you're in your cubicle, or is that an invasion of privacy?
3: Yeah.
2: So,
3: yeah. Well, it says here, prohibit AI from inferring sensitive personal information about employees, including religion, disability status, ancestry, veteran status, immigration.
2: Let's say on your lunch break, you decide to pop out your Bible and read some scripture, and maybe your employer
3: frown upon that.
2: They say, keep your religion out of the office, and they see you reading your Bible, even though it's on your own free time. Could mm-hmm. they use that against you?
3: Yeah.
2: You know, and a lot of the Democrats who are I believe they're in favor or they're against it, they say it can be used against undocumented or illegal immigrants to find out, okay, they shouldn't be working here, et cetera. But they should already know that if they've hired these people, they should know whether or not they're illegal immigrants or not. I mean, if you've gone through
3: I think that's ridiculous. And if you're here illegally, you know, I mean, you risk the chance of being
2: So I don't know. What do you guys think? 888-923-1380, 888-923-1380. Don't want to keep this lady waiting any longer. Her name is Pastor Khadisha. She joins us in studio. She grew up in Iran during the Shah's rule, came to the United States in the 70s. Thanks for being with us this morning. We appreciate it. Want to get your unique story and your perspective on what's going on in Iran, but many folks, especially Democrats, say that Trump decided to attack Iran, that this was a war of choice. That's the phrase they continue to use. This is a war of choice. Do you think Trump made the right decision in going into Iran and doing what he has done over the past few months?
12: Absolutely, yes. First of all, I have to say, this is not politics. Here they're trying to politicalize it, you know, like it's all politics. He wants to go do this. He wants to go do that. But actually, if we as a believer in Christ, we believe he is appointed by God, that for 47 years, Iranian people been under severe oppression, talking about 47 years, these people under this system of Islam, they've been tortured, they've been raped, they lost their freedom, and all these Sharia law that took place in Iran, which if we go back to the history of Iran, Iran was under freedom with Shah and going to the history, even Persia, we had a women king in Iran in old mm-hmm. time. But here when political, we're going back to when Shah was overthrown. That was politics by the British government, by France, and it was during the Carter Democrats. They didn't want to lose Iran to Russia because communism was growing. That's why I became communist at the time. I joined the communist movement for 7 years because Russia wanted to take over Iran. So here, the only way they could have stopped Russia and the communist system, they used who? They used Islam. They brought Khomeini, after all these years he was out in Abuni in Iraq, they brought him out And they brought, they knew if they bring Islam in Iran, then through this whole system that people, because of the, all the Islamic
2: right.
12: Sharia law, they can stop the movement of communism. When the Islam took over Iran, they killed all the communist leader.
2: Right. I want to get into that. But the conversation, at least in the headlines and in the news, is Iran's capability of having a nuclear weapon, that if they have all this enriched uranium, they're going to build a weapon and they're going to launch it at the United States or on the West. But those in the media say, no, they weren't even close to having a nuclear weapon. What's your take on that? Do you think it would be dangerous for Iran to have a nuclear weapon? And as the Trump administration claims, they were very close to reaching that objective.
12: The reason people, they want to justify everything about the Islamic system, because they don't know the heart of Islam. They don't know the heart of this regime. The heart of this regime, when they have all these nuclear weapons and all this, it's not to protect Iran or Iranian people. Look at the investment they make to have all these jihadis, all these terrorists to go attack. We had October 7 in Israel. We have all these terrorists all over the world, and also the 9 years war between Iraq and Iran. Why, if you go and ask the soldiers in Iran, why you had war 9 years between Iran and Iraq? 2 million were killed in that war. Why? Because it wasn't that the battle was about the Iran and Iraq. The battle was the Islamic regime, based on their Quranic teaching, based on what Prophet Muhammad is teaching them, to make the entire universe Islamic country. So why they have nuclear weapon? Why they want to be all militants like this? Because they want to make the whole world to submit themselves to Islam. So all their agenda, the heart of their whole mission, is to make the whole world Islamic country. That's what they're doing right now in our country, in New York, in Michigan. So this is not about they had nuclear weapon to protect Iran. No. This nuclear weapon, because they have strategically, they have a plan right. based on their Quran to make the whole world become Islamic country.
2: Yeah, I want to ask you more about that. But before we get there, share us your story of being born and raised in Iran and what your experience was.
12: Well, I was born in an Islamic family. My father was a leader of a mosque. So very fundamental, not like a radical terrorist, but he was a very fundamental Islamic Muslim man. And so that's why I grew up in an Islamic family. Mm-hmm. So growing up in that whole system, I was abused until I got married. I was not even 18 when I got married. I mean, I was abused as a woman, as a girl, that I was not allowed to even in the mirror to comb my hair. Hmm. If my father or mother saw me, I'm in the mirror. That one time when I was in the mirror, my mother grabbed me from my hair, pulled me on the other room, and I got beat up that I couldn't even move. They said, oh, you're making yourself pretty to go outside so men, they can look at you. Mm. So here.
2: Do you think your experience was unique, or did you have other friends that you think were going through similar experiences?
12: I had a lot of other women that they were experiencing it. The women, because at that time, the Iranian culture was not under Islamic, mm-hmm. but the Islam was practiced in the families. So if they had a fundamental, radical Islamic parents, that was happening to them. But otherwise, because the country was still under Shah, there was freedom. People, they didn't have to wear burqa, women. The burqa things and all this Islamic Sharia law, they're practicing it right now. If a woman gets raped in Iran or Afghanistan, they are taking her to prison. They say it was your fault. Mm-hmm. You caused the man to rape you. So this is under the Islamic family. And I had many friends that they were in an Islamic family. They were treated like I was. And then I was around 18 years old. I was still in high school when I'm married to my husband. Then again, my husband was under that culture. So that abuse continued. I was not allowed to leave the house. I was not allowed to do anything. If anything I said against him, because in the Quran says the women have to submit to husband. If she disobey, the husband allowed to beat her up.
2: Right.
12: So now I was beat up with mom and dad. Now I'm married. I'm beat up with the husband.
2: And then you're still living in Iran at the time.
12: I was living in Iran. I was married for 4 years in Iran. And then after 4 years, my husband wanted to come to the United States to get his engineering degree. And we could come. At the time, we were allowed, Iranian were allowed, because that was during Shah.
2: Right. So at what point did you escape all of this abuse?
12: In 1977, we came to the United States. And that was the time the communist movement was happening. And then the student here in America, they had a huge organization that was under the socialism and all. So they introduced me to the doctrine of Marx and Lenin. And then since I grew up being abused and treated like
2: This was 180 degree difference.
12: Yes, so I said, talking about one class society, so another false teaching deceived me. Talking about one class society, equality between men and women. Yay, I like this. So I radically changed. I hated God. I said, what kind of a God is this that I had to be beat up by men and not having any identity? So I joined the communist movement for 7 years. We had picket line in Sac State. We had picket line in San Francisco. Mm-hmm. And they were teaching us to how to hate America. We're in America.
2: Right.
12: And how to lie to the system so we can get whatever we want. And then lying, cheating, stealing, all kinds of stuff.
2: Right.
12: Until in 1983, Iranian, this Islamic government that killed first all the politicians. In one day, 400 politicians were executed because now they want to establish the Islamic government.
2: Right.
12: And then they start finding through families, father, mothers, they reported their children that they didn't believe in Islam. They were involved in communists to the government, and they had the government execute their own children for Allah and Muhammad. And then all of our leaders were executed. Now, no more organization. So I lost my identity. And that was a time hostages took place in Iran by Islamic government. We were rejected and hated by the American people here. They were about to put us in a camp. We could not get any more financial aid from Iran because we were on a student visa, so we had no support. So we're poor, rejected, and I am abused at home. I attempted 3 times to kill myself, but God, out of his grace and his plan in my life, he kept me alive until October 1983, Jesus came to my dream while I was planning for the 4th time to kill myself.
2: Hey, when we come back from the break, want to get your thoughts on what you believe the United States should be doing to overthrow this regime, to open the Strait of Hormuz, etc. And what do the Iranians feel right now? What do they think the best strategy is to make a change in your country? Again, our guest this morning is Pastor Khadija. She was born and raised in Iran in the 60s and 70s. More with her coming up after the break here on The Morning Answer, AM 1380.
5: News, I'm Rich Thomason in Washington. Debating the nomination of Todd Blanche for Attorney General, the Senate Judiciary Committee, panel chair Chuck Grassley says he's pleased that GOP colleagues Tom Tillis and John Cornyn have worked out the anti-weaponization fund issue, clearing the way for a vote.
6: I'm grateful that they, as well as Mr. Blanche and the White House, worked in good faith to solve them, formally rescinding the fund and clarifying the scope of release of claims has put this issue to bed once and for all.
5: And the panel is expected to approve the nomination. President Trump says it's their last chance to avoid destruction. He says that talks are underway once again with Iran. On Wall Street, the Dow trading 765 points higher and NASDAQ up 412. This is SRN News.
14: 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California Assembly Republicans have replaced their leader, removing Assemblymember Heath Flora less than a year after he took the role. Assemblymember Alexandra Macedo was selected as the new Republican leader as lawmakers returned from a month-long recess. The party did not release details about the vote, but some members cited a need for new direction. Flora's tenure faced questions over campaign spending and concerns from constituents. Evaluation orders are in place for a wildfire burning near New Hogan Lake in Calaveras County. The GAM fire has grown to about 1,400 acres after spreading quickly through grass and brush. Several evacuation zones are affected and a shelter has opened in Valley Springs. A firefighter was injured in a dozer rollover while crews battled the flames. Officials say the fire remains a threat as crews work to contain it. I'm Trey Westerberg with your California News Flash on AM 1380, The Answer.
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3: All right, good morning. Thanks for joining us on this Tuesday. It is 8:31, August the 4th. Qatar says progress has been made toward renewed U.S.-Iran negotiations aimed at ending the conflict and eventually addressing Iran's nuclear program. So what's the perspective and role of the Iranian people? We're going to discuss that with Pastor Khadisha. She's our guest this morning. She was born and raised in Iran during the 60s and 70s. We'll talk more with her. Plus, a restaurant in Roseville is getting backlash for holding a rally for Republican Steve Hilton over the weekend. We'll share more of that story as well after a quick check into the Homer Insurance Traffic and Weather Center.
4: All right, thanks, Matt. Southbound I-5 slow rolling from 80 West to a mile past Del Paso Road. I'm sorry. Southbound Business 80 tapping the brakes from Watt through the Marconi Curve. 80 West feeling, no, sorry, 65 South feeling the squeeze from Blue Oaks to Stanford Ranch Road. And northbound 99 still bogged down for you from Florin to 47th Avenue.
3: Sunny and hot today with highs in the triple digits. About the same for the rest of the week, unfortunately, all the way through Sunday. And then we drop down into the 90s next week. Right now, it's 70 degrees at our studios here near Cal Expo. Keep listening for your chance to win Monster Jam tickets. 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Plus, want to remind you, grab your tickets to our comedy night, Friday night, September the 25th at Center Point Community Church in Roseville off of Sunrise. It's put on by our good friend Mosley Collins, Dry Bar Comedian of the Year Nazareth. He is so funny. We'll also have comedian Stephen B. So you need a break, get away from things, have some fun, laugh, bring the kids, the grandkids. 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All right. So over the weekend, I believe it was Saturday afternoon, Steve Hilton, Republican for governor, he held a rally at the House of Oliver. This is a restaurant in Roseville, Granite Bay area near Hazel and Douglas. And Matt Oliver, he owns the restaurant. He is a very conservative Republican. I think he's a pastor as well in the area. Mm-hmm. But he is a very involved person in the Rockland, Roseville area. During COVID, he passed out signs just supporting people who wanted to get out and not be locked down into their home. So he's a very active conservative in our area, business owner.
4: For sure, yeah.
3: Owns the House of Oliver, a restaurant. It's kind of like a bar, wine bar, restaurant.
4: It's a great restaurant. The food
3: and
4: is awesome.
3: And he decided to hold an event with Steve Hilton to build some momentum over the weekend on Saturday. Maybe some of you were there. Well, here's what happened. Great attendance. Lots of people showed up.
4: Yeah.
3: But there was a few folks who were there at the restaurant, didn't know about the rally, are not really conservatives or Republicans, and they were
4: they were definitely not conservative or Republican.
3: They weren't very happy about the situation. Yeah. They were there to just enjoy some wine and some food over lunch, and they weren't ready for this this
4: giant event.
3: Yeah, yeah. Of conservative Republicans. Mm-hmm. And they actually gave Matt and the House of Oliver a negative review. I believe it was a one-star review and said, hey, I can't believe you're holding a MAGA event here. This is ridiculous. This restaurant is terrible. Lots of negative things to say about the restaurant. And again, giving it a one-star review. And then Matt, I believe he responded by saying, hey, sorry, you feel that way. We try to be open to all people of all types of political ideologies, whatever, if you're Republican, Democrat, Independent, whatever. We hold a variety of different events, not just political conservative events. We hold events for all kinds of different things. And so sorry you felt that way. So that's what happened.
4: Mm-hmm.
3: So the question is, you know, is it okay for a business to get political? You know, we talk about sports being too political, movies being too political. Obviously, this is Matt's choice. If you know Matt, he is just, he's out there. He's
4: an
3: not afraid
4: guy. Yeah, he
3: to say how he feels about what's going on in this state, et cetera. And you know what? Honestly, you don't have to be a Republican to want change in this state to support Steve Hilton. Mm-hmm. Steve Hilton has said that time and time again. You can actually hate Donald Trump and still vote for me. So,
4: right. And I don't know why you wouldn't, because
3: right.
4: You know,
3: I mean,
4: he
3: come
4: has
3: on.
4: Got all the right ideas.
3: Yeah,
4: to
3: if
4: get
3: you
4: us
3: vote
4: back
3: for Javier Becerra, obviously you're okay with how the state's going right now. You are happy with how things are. So again, you don't have to be a conservative or Republican to show up for Steve Hilton and want some change in California. Mm-hmm. And I think that's what Matt is saying. So, but is it a mistake for a business to get political and go one way or the other? Because you see that, like, for instance, Bud Light, where they decided to make a political statement on the transgender issue, and they face the consequences
4: right.
3: for that. Target, same situation, where a company decides to get political one way or the other, mm-hmm. and then you alienate or you're going to offend some of your customers. There's no doubt about that. That's going
4: yeah,
3: to happen because you want, if you're a business, you want Democrats, you want independents, you want everyone supporting your business.
4: Sure.
3: But I will say this, and then I'll let you share your comments.
4: Mm-hmm.
3: Matt did receive a lot of support when people saw that there was a negative review. Oh my goodness. People from all over the area, conservatives who support the House of Oliver, they were all in. They said, you know what? We support this guy. This restaurant's great. So it created this tidal wave of support in spite of that one negative review.
4: Yeah. And I mean, should business owners have to worry about who eats at their restaurant or who comes to their restaurant? And is leaving a one-star review over politics an honest review? You know what I'm saying?
3: No, absolutely
4: you know,
3: not.
4: You know, reviews are supposed to help customers decide about the food and the service and not settle political scores. So, I mean,
3: But some would argue that is it the role of the House of Oliver to be political?
4: Sure.
3: It should be based on the food and the wine and the drinks and,
4: right.
3: and the ambiance and
4: yeah.
3: not a political event.
4: Yeah, no, and I agree. And you know what? The person that left that review or people that left that review, they have every right to do that. You know, it's protected.
3: Right.
4: You know, so I don't necessarily have a problem with somebody giving them a one-star review because that's how they feel. I think that the way he responded, you know,
3: was good. Yeah,
4: was
3: absolutely.
4: Really, really good. Because you know what? I mean, that's how we feel on, you know, as conservatives. I mean, we love everybody. You know, and we, you know, I mean, we're going to welcome everybody, you know, so it just seems like the other side is not really wanting to welcome everybody.
3: Right.
4: You know, I'm saying they go, well, we welcome everybody that think like us.
3: Yeah.
4: But if you think differently, then they're going to come after
3: but
4: you.
3: But I think you have to be careful. And you and I both, you own your own business. We know lots of folks that own their own business. And they are very careful
4: yeah.
3: of how political they get. I mean, it can be risky. You will lose customers.
4: Right.
3: If you decide to be political one way or the other. You've seen it time and time again. Whether or not you're outspoken for transgender or Democrat issues, you will have conservative customers that will say, I'm not doing business with you anymore.
4: Right.
3: And then you'll have the opposite as well, where if you're conservative, you will have Democrats and liberals who say, you know what, I can't, you're a MAGA person, you support President Trump, absolutely not. And you know what, some businesses like Matt Oliver, their convictions are stronger than that. And they're willing to,
4: right.
3: to step up and take those types of risks and be bold out there, no matter the consequences.
4: Right.
3: So good for them.
4: Yeah, no,
3: you know,
4: I agree.
3: You got to stick to your convictions and what you believe. And you know, sometimes that he'll say that's more important than me losing some customers.
4: Right. Well, and I would think that sometimes you gain more customers that way as well. But you know, life is funny that way. You know, you're never going to probably win someone to your side through posting something on Facebook.
3: Right.
4: That's what I have learned over the years. You know?
3: All right, let's get back to our guest in studio this morning. Her name is Pastor Khadisha. She grew up in Iran during the 60s and 70s during the Shah rule. Thanks for your patience. We appreciate your time and perspective this morning. So what should the Trump administration be doing to overthrow this regime in Iran, to prevent them from building a nuclear weapon? What do you think? Because again, you grew up, you know the people there, you have family and friends still there. What do the people want? What is their strategy in order? How are they feeling right now?
0: 90 5% of Iranian people in Iran screaming, shouting, crying to President Trump and Prime Minister Netanyahu, please come and set us free. I mean, talking about 95% of Iranian. Now, we come to the American, all these Democrats, they are attacking President Trump because who supported, come on, who supported Islamic government in Iran? Democratic Party. Because they want this regime. Why? Because the heart of the Democratic Party is to establish one world government. They want to establish that Antichrist government.
3: Right.
0: And then the only way the Antichrist can be established, it always uses religion. You can read about it in the book of Revelation. Now here, with Trump going into the Iran, rooting out this system, this is not politics. This is not he's planning to have expanding his territory or taking over Iran. No. He's appointed by God to root out the system because Islam is not just the destroying Iran and Iran. This is a threat. This is Islamic right. government is a threat to the whole world.
3: Sure. So how does he go about doing that without completely destroying the country? If we have to continue this kinetic attack, bombing bridges and power and infrastructure, et cetera, I'm sure the Iranian people don't want to see their entire country decimated.
0: I absolutely.
3: So how does he go about doing that? And especially getting the Strait of Hormuz open up so that we can bring gas prices and oil prices down? Or is a better strategy equipping the Iranian people to uprise and do it themselves?
0: That's an excellent question. And actually, to be honest with you, that is a debate between all of us Iranian. Instead of bombing Iran, the Iranian people are powerless and they are not armed people. They have nothing, nothing. Mm-hmm. You hear it every single day. Just yesterday, they executed another two young men. Every day, that's all we hear. Honestly, there are thousands of them getting killed, martyred, executed, raped in Iran. We don't hear about it. The only one that we hear two a day, four a day, we hear them. Somehow the information comes out. So here, we say the same thing. We, as an Iranian, actually, I had this conversation yesterday with my husband. I said, I wish President Trump with Prime Minister Netanyahu stop bombing in Iran and equipping by military equipments,
3: sure.
0: you know, guns and whatever, to equip the Iranian people that they can, from within, they can root out this regime.
3: Yeah.
0: Do you know that's what they did when they threw out the Shah? When Shah was overthrown, that's what they did. They made the people, millions of people were out in the street rising up against Shah, and then they took Shah out.
3: Mm-hmm.
0: So if millions of people rising up, armed, that's it. And then in less than a 24 hours, President Trump can go in. Honestly, only like maybe 10 of them left in the government.
3: Mm-hmm.
0: Most of them are being killed. So they can literally go in, take out these evil men, these evil Islamic leaders, and then let the people take over the country. And people of the Iran, they already chose their leader, mm-hmm. which is Reza Pahlavi. So if they want, they can have Reza Pahlavi go take over the government and have the people to rise up against the government
3: yeah.
0: of Iran by helping them, by equipping them, by giving them arms, arming the people in Iran. Because we don't want the whole country be destroyed,
3: right.
0: being bombed, because one day this regime is gone. The people, they need their resources. We believe there is a way to root out this Islamic government instead of bombing Iran.
3: One last question, because we're out of time. What is your concern about the growing Islam here in the United States? More and more mosques being built, especially college campuses. You've got more young people who are deciding, oh, I'm going to become a Muslim, etc. Is that concerning to you?
0: What's
3: the danger there? Like the imminent danger?
0: They have the same same plan that they established in Iran for 47 years. That's why they want to do it. This is the only way. If they bring people, and who's doing it again? The politicians, that they want to establish one world government, one world economy, and one world religion. They are behind it, all these politicians. And they're using Islam to oppress our nation in ignorance, in believing lies, deception. So then the people were being totally separated from the truth and from their identity as a country of America, and they're totally losing their identity. They're losing the history of this land and giving it all to Islam. So when the Islamic system comes and take over, see, this is their plan, that nobody can attack America. There is no government, no power out there can destroy America.
3: Except for itself.
0: They want to destroy America from within.
3: Right.
0: That's the plan. And what is better than Islam?
3: Yeah.
0: They're using Islam to destroy this country from within, to bring divisions and take away our freedom, take away our belief system. This country, when it goes to the back to our ancestors, it was built on the kingdom of God, on the word of God. They're taking it away, and until this country is like history repeating itself.

0: Here's today's word of encouragement with pastor and attorney, Mosley Collins.
1: The Bible says that when Jesus came to his own received him not. But as many as did receive him, to them he gave the power to become the children of God. What a wonderful thing that comes from receiving Jesus as Savior.
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1: 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Why not look to him and say, I know you will carry me through this, Jesus. I know you will help me. I know you will strengthen me, is what Paul said. 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
3: In 1796, George Washington made one of the most consequential decisions in American history. He chose not to seek a third term as president. So why does that matter? Because America was not built on permanent rulers. It was built on ordered liberty. Faith teaches that authority is a stewardship, not a possession. Leaders are accountable to God for how they use power. And why does that still matter today? Because republics survive when leaders respect limits and citizens defend them. Washington's lesson still stands. A republic is preserved when power has limits, and public service remains a duty to God and country, not a path to personal rule.
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10: All right, just about 7 minutes until 9 o'clock on this Tuesday, August the 4th. A police officer saved a man on a bridge with three powerful words. We'll share those words with you in our good news story of the day. Plus, we've got Monster Jam tickets to give away coming up after a quick check into the Homer Insurance Traffic and Weather Center.
11: All right, we've got an accident westbound I-80 at the Yolo Causeway. It's backed up the traffic to Reed Avenue, and the right lane is blocked. Also, another accident southbound I-5 at Arena Boulevard. The shoulder is blocked there. 65 south, still sluggish for you from Pleasant Grove to Stanford Ranch Road, and northbound Business 80.

0: is slow motion from East Street through N Street.
1: All right, sunny and hot today. High of 102. Triple digits all the way through Sunday. And then Monday, we should drop down into the 90s. Right now, it is 72 degrees at our studios here near Cal Expo. And it is time for your good news story of the day, presented by our friends at Meals on Wheels of Sacramento.
0: Well, here's a story, Matt, that reminds us just how powerful compassion can be. In Nashville, a police lieutenant is being praised after talking a man in crisis safely off the edge of a bridge. And body cam video shows the officer staying calm, listening with compassion, and reassuring the man that he wasn't alone. Those words that he said, I think he said, I love you, but he also said, talk to me, right? And instead of shouting commands, the lieutenant took the time to connect with him, reminding him there was hope and that they would get through this together. And after several tense minutes, the man stepped away from the bridge or the ledge and into safety, where he was able to get the help he needed. And it's just a reminder that sometimes the greatest act of courage isn't found in dramatic action. It's found in taking just time to listen and show compassion to people.
1: I have a feeling that that man on the bridge was interested in the hopes of him getting a beer. Because wasn't that a Budweiser commercial? I love you, man. I yeah. love you, man.
0: Is that what it was?
1: You're not. Oh, no, it's a Bud Light commercial. You're not getting my Bud Light, right?
0: Right.
1: Don't you remember that commercial?
0: I don't.
1: It's a dad and a son and maybe some friends, and they're sitting around fishing or something. Mm-hmm. And he puts his arm around him. I love you. I love you.
0: I love you,
1: I
0: man.
1: I love you, man. I love you, man.
0: You, man.
1: I love
0: three.
1: You, man.
0: Yeah.
1: And then he turns around, you're not getting my Bud Light.
0: Yeah.
1: That was a classic Super Bowl.
0: Yeah, I don't remember that.
1: Anyways,
0: I remember a lot of commercials from the Super Bowl, but not that
1: I love
0: one.
1: Hearing stories about that from officers who show compassion, go out of their way to really invest in someone's life. You
0: one
1: know?
0: Conversation, one life
1: good
0: saved
1: stuff.
0: There.
1: All right, that's your good news story of the day, presented by our friends at Meals on Wheels of Sacramento. 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All right, how about we give away some tickets to Monster Jam? 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It's not this weekend, but next weekend at Golden One Center. What's Monster Jam? How would you explain it, Rob? It's basically some giant monster trucks. You've got Gravedigger, and they're doing acrobatics.
0: Going over jumps, tearing up dirt, making loud noises. It's testosterone on wheels.
1: Right.
0: Giant wheels.
1: Exactly. So if you got kids or grandkids, they're going to love it. Again, it's not this weekend, but next weekend at Golden One Center. If you want a family pack of tickets, we're giving them away today, all this week and next week. Text in to win. 916-349-1039. 916-349-1039. So the California State Fair wrapped up, and they are reporting attendance numbers that there was a decline, obviously because of the heat, right? The last, 10 days or something like that, they had some high temperatures in the triple digits, but they said attendance was down maybe 650,000. I think that was the ballpark of what their attendance was this season. And they said, we're moving to the fall because of the heat. So it's kind of a trade-off. We know more kids will be in school. So it's not vacation time. So it's a trade-off. You want the heat or you want to be on vacation, which is, what do you want? So they've made that decision to switch back to the fall.
0: That's tough. Yeah.
1: Interesting, though, that I have noticed going to the state fairs, you find more and more people on these mobility scooters. Have you noticed that? We went to Disneyland. There's more and more people on these mobility scooters. And it's just an interesting picture of our society. Now, I know there's a number of people who need the mobility scooters because they have a disability or whatnot. But I think more and more people are, quote unquote, claiming that, oh, I have a disability. And they just, they want it because they'll get out of their mobility scooter and walk around and do things. This is my opinion. The last thing you need is a deep fried Twinkie, corn dog, and cotton candy. Mm-hmm. You need to get off that mobility scooter, walk around, get some exercise. I think that's just a horrible indication of where our society is going, where you have young people, even in their 30s, and they're maybe moderately overweight, but they're saying, oh, I need a mobility scooter. I got to get around. And I think really what you need is some exercise. You need to get around and walk around.
0: Yeah, we need
1: to toughen up our society.
0: It is an epidemic out there. For sure.
1: Maybe that's not a popular opinion. You disagree with me?
0: I don't disagree, and I'm seeing it more and more. And you know, you're right. I mean, there are some people that definitely need them. But
1: absolutely,
0: but
1: if you're a senior,
0: it seems like sometimes there's people kind of using them that really don't.
1: Right.
0: Really don't.
1: That I think it. Yeah, I think there's a lot of people who could use the exercise. You don't need them. It's not absolutely necessary, but it's a convenience. You like the ability to just drive around in it. Hey, that's the Tuesday edition of the Morning Answer with Rob and Matt. Hope you can join us tomorrow right here on AM 1380. Alex Marlowe is up next.
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4: News this hour from Town Hall. I'm John Scott. President Trump appears to be giving Iran one final moment to make a deal.
5: It is still unknown if a deal will be reached with Iran or if there will be a return to war. President Trump in the Oval Office telling reporters,
6: "This is the last chance. This is not something that, if it doesn't happen, this is the last chance for them to sign a good document."
5: Laura Winters reporting.
4: Iran's foreign ministry says it's focused on negotiations with Oman, not the U.S. The Senate Judiciary Committee voting 12-10 along party lines Tuesday in support of the nomination of Todd Blanche as the nation's attorney general. President Trump visiting California and Nevada, the president seeking to shore up support for fellow Republicans in November elections that will determine whether his party keeps control of Congress. Authorities continue to struggle to contain several large wildfires in the Spokane, Washington area that have forced roughly 65,000 people from their homes, destroyed hundreds of buildings, and sent plumes of toxic smoke into the air. At a press briefing in Spokane County, Washington, Sheriff John Knowles says they have a suspect charged with arson in custody.
7: We took 37-year-old Aaron Farnacci, a convicted felon, into custody on a single charge of arson in the first degree. Mr. Farnacci is currently in custody and being interviewed by detectives from our major crimes unit here in the Spokane County Sheriff's Office.
4: Those fires have burned up to 1,100 structures. U.S. job openings fell slightly in June. The Labor Department says that employers posted 7.36 million vacancies in June. That's down from 7.54 million in May. More on these stories from townhall.com.
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18: It's the Alex Marlow Show, and I'm glad you're here. We got a lot to get to today. We're going to do a lot of politics and also a lot of alleged culture war, trans stuff. But I don't consider it part of the culture war. James Tallarico does. I'll just play this cut right out of the gate, guys. Can you play cut 11 for me, please?
19: And I think people are really tired of these culture war fights that are designed to tear us apart, designed to get us angry. I mean, there are difficult issues. Trying to figure out trans athletes in sports, that's an issue where we could actually come to a policy solution.
18: I don't think it's culture war when you've got a daughter who had a man bust her in the nose with a volleyball and broke her nose.
15: Like, this is not culture, then it's just science, and it becomes whether or not we're oppressing women. So I don't think that's exactly culture war. But anyway, we got a lot of Korean stuff, a lot of sports stuff as well. But why don't we start off with some politics? Today is a primary day. There are some major races going down. Abdul El Sayed, optimistic for a double-digit victory over the establishment's fraudulent candidate, Haley Stevens. I put a cut on yesterday's show of Haley Stevens obviously pitching her voice to sound incredibly retarded. That's all I've got to say. And doing that specifically to try to pander to Michiganders, even though I feel like if I was in Michigan and I realized that she was altering her voice specifically to try to pander to me, I probably want to vote for her less. So Abdul El Sayed, he's going to win. He might win by 10 points. He's going to move on to a general election where I don't know. We're going to see if he's a strong candidate or not in a purple state. As someone who holds every radical position imaginable, but he does something very smart. He tries not to talk about the radical positions as best he can. Any smart socialist politician does this. They will govern like a socialist or even a communist. But on the campaign trail, they're just going to talk about how he wants to get health care for everyone and how he wants to get cost of living under control. And he will completely avoid how much money he actually has. He makes over $700K a year. And the fact that he's got all sorts of international real estate holdings in his family, all that's not going to come up if he can avoid it. And the fact that he campaigns with guys like Hassan Piker, who hates this country, who thinks 9/11 was something that America deserved. All that he's going to downplay, and he's going to play up that, hey, look, the establishment's broken. There's too much money in politics, and we're going to make things more affordable for you. And we're going to make health care so that everyone's got it. And if he keeps repeating that, he's going to have a shot. Other races that are key that you should know about. Missouri's 1st Congressional District. This is a rematch between incumbent Wesley Bell, who is a establishment-backed moderate, and former Congresswoman Cori Bush, a progressive squad member. I always say progressive somewhat ironically because I think these people are generally regressive. But that nomenclature, I think I may have lost that battle. But she is making a return, and this has created a huge intra-party fight because in Missouri's first congressional Democrat primary, of course, one of the main issues is Israel. And spoiler alert, Cori Bush, not a fan. Not a fan of the one Jewish state on earth. I was doing some math. Do you know that there's like 10 times as many Arabs in Israel since 1950? That is one of the worst genocides of all time. And the percentage of Arabs in the population has doubled by percentage. And so it's up tenfold by sheer numbers and doubled by percentage. But seriously, though, the really successful genocide. I got to tell you, if I was ever in the mood to do a genocide and I had the power to do so, I'm not sure I would go to the Israelis to learn how, because their genocide is not very efficient. I just got to say. You guys can see how tongue-in-cheek I'm being in that regard. All right. Do I have a Cori Bush cut? I do. I got to play this. This is what she would do if she was in charge. Cut 18.
20: I'm also going to go back and fight for the Equal Rights Amendment. I was the lead sponsor, along with my sister Ayanna Pressley, in the Congress, and work on that and get that, make sure that the Equal Rights Amendment becomes the 28th Amendment, because when we look at what the protections with that, discrimination in the workplace based upon sex, in education, in housing, and then also trans rights, abortion rights, so much is up under that Equal Rights Amendment. So having enshrining gender equality is important.
15: It's just so amazing when they actually speak out loud. She's not an articulate person, but it's she wants to get abortion into the Constitution. So we just settled that it's not there, which is actually a good thing. It's the Dobbs decision that it's not there. It's not in the Constitution. So people no longer, so at least she's acknowledging that's real, that happened. But getting trans rights in the Constitution, this fad, we're in this fad. It's a trend. It's a moment that's going to go away. You know, I heard also that there's over 100,000 men who are identifying as women, or maybe it's total. But I think it is 100,000 trans athletes now at the high school level. But I don't think a lot of women who are identifying as men are going to be making a lot of varsity squads. Probably a couple, but not a lot. But isn't that unbelievable, this contagion that we allowed to go on? And there's still so many people in our politics who really do think that we need to continue to fight for this anti-science notion that we have got to have we've got to have men beating women in sports. Hold that thought, because I've got a lot more on that later in the show, but I want to introduce you to some of the other things we'll be learning today. Michigan gubernatorial primary, Gretchen Whitmer is getting termed out. Jocelyn Benson is the strong favorite to win that race. And then we've also got the Kansas open gubernatorial race. We've got a term limited Democrat, Laura Kelly, is leaving a crowded field in a strongly Republican state. So that's one of those things where this could be a chance for Republicans to get a pretty big pickup here. So there's the Democrat Senate primary is going to challenge the incumbent Republican Senator Roger Marshall in that one. So that's another one that we'll be keeping an eye on. We'll have all these updates throughout the night at Breitbart News. We always love election nights because we do the hurry up offense, I think, as well as just about anyone. But a lot of the focus of the political world right now has shifted to a woman named Francesca Hong, 37-year-old chef, bartender, state lawmaker, Democrat socialist, and she has turned the race for governor of Wisconsin on its head. And it's because her public pronouncements are the type of things the Democrats used to only say in private. I want to go through her list and tell me if she misses any of the trendy items the Democrats have gotten into over this past year. She wants to abolish ICE, immediate abolition of ICE. She wants to defund the police. She wants public government-run grocery stores. I had such a blast yesterday talking about how Mamdani, with his government-run grocery stores, he's already concerned that people can just buy the products cheap and flip them. How are you going to have an ID to go to the government-run grocery stores, but not vote? Not to vote in New York, but if you want to buy from the common grocery stores, then you need an ID. And he wants to make sure to keep everyone from New Jersey or Connecticut who's coming in to work in New York, you're out. You can't use the commie grocery stores. I got to be the first to chant it. Build the wall. Build the wall. Man, Dom's going to have to build a wall between New Jersey and Connecticut and New York to keep them out, to make sure they don't use the commie grocery stores. Do you see the headache he came up with? This was the guy who was talking about how New York, New Jersey was hosting the World Cup. New York, New Jersey was hosting the World Cup, even though 100% of the World Cup games in New York, New Jersey were in New Jersey. None of them were in New York. But remember, he took all that credit. He got 1,000 cheap tickets for New Yorkers. He did big social media activation. Well, what have you done for me lately, New Jersey? Because now if you want to use my communist grocery store, good luck. Even if you've got an ID, we're not letting you in. This is for New Yorkers only. So xenophobic. He's racist and he's xenophobic. That's what Mamdani is. What a headache that is. But anyway, Francesca Hong, she wants to do it as well. Let's see, what else does she want? Oh, aggressive taxing the rich package. I was thinking about this again in the context of Mamdani, who has implemented his pied-à-terre tax, and he published all the names of the people so you can dox them or rob them. Maybe assassinate them. Who knows? But all the people, public people who have two homes, and he wants to issue an extra tax on the people who have the second home. Do you know what the second home assessed value? So we don't even know what market rate is. Assessed value. Do you know how low of a value you have to qualify? $1 million. $1 million home, I mean, is just, there's nothing that's under $1 million in New York, is there? It may be a shack. But the vast majority of homes are over $1 million. So again, it always starts with the billionaires, and then it goes to the millionaires, and then it goes to the middle class. These are middle class people. He wants more taxes because there's just not enough tax dollars from the billionaire class. 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
15: All right, we're cooking on Francesca Hong in Wisconsin, whose primary race is until next week, but has really kind of gobbled up a lot of the attention with her just aggressive communism and her abolish ICE, defund police, abolish police, publicly run grocery stores, huge tax hikes on the rich, but we all know Take a look at New York. Turns in the middle class overnight. She wants universal child care, which is, here's the thing, is that you don't have to go that far. It's the, I spend a fortune. It's my biggest expense, maybe even more my mortgage on child care. And I can't even write it off, much less classify my any domestic help I have as a employee. I have multiple small businesses, and I can't even include my nanny as a business expense, much less an employee. And so that would be the sort of thing that would put tons of money in my middle-class family's pocket if we could just classify the person who I hire to work for me the same way that I hire researchers to work on my book. I can't even do that. So, we're going to do, the government's going to pay for more school, even though our schools stink. So we're going to have more school, but now just for three-year-olds and four-year-olds. It's just, we're missing low-hanging fruit here, and we're skipping over it. Anyway, she wants a $20 minimum wage. She wants universal health care. She wants a bunch of free school meals. I'm putting Michelle Obama back in charge of that. That worked out really well when she was there. She wants a big carbon emission reduction, which is, love to see her try it. And she also has admitted that she's had tons of mental health issues. She's basically said flat out she's bipolar. I've not examined her, but she certainly sounds like it. Here are some cuts that I want to share. Let's play. This is cut 9, please. This is a resurfaced clip, but really important.
1: In the restaurant industry, when we're out of something, we say it's 86th. And I'd say it's about fucking time we 86 Trump. He represents the utter failure of our government to keep us safe from threats, both viral and systemic.
15: All right. So he should kill Trump. That's what it means. 86 means eliminate. And it's about effing time, because that's cool. You say a bad word in there, it gets bleeped out for the radio. But the F word is implied in there. If you guys don't think she's nutty enough, play cut 17, gentlemen.
2: A post from you in 2021 where you said Americans should cancel Thanksgiving, should have done this in 1621. The post has been deleted. Republicans have been highlighting it. Do you still believe that Thanksgiving should be canceled?
1: I'm a chef, and one of the first meals that I made that was for the community when I was 16 was a Thanksgiving meal. Now, I always think my hospitality background in owning a restaurant for 7-8 years, that bringing folks around the table to share conversation and build community is always a good thing. But Thanksgiving is also a time that's incredibly painful for many people in our communities. And so I think there I wanted to make sure that people understood that there are multiple views.
15: That wasn't a no, was it? When she was asked, should we erase Thanksgiving? It was more about how Thanksgiving is really painful for people. Do any of you feel pain over Thanksgiving? I mean, maybe if you were locked down because of Dr. Fauci telling us that we need to lock down or else, you know, we're all dead from COVID. Maybe that's sort of pain. But are all of you still self-flagellating over certain things? Like, we just need more reason to hate this country? Is that the plan here? We're just going to elect people who hate America so much. We need to come up with more and more ways. There's the litany of things that we are constantly holding ourselves to account for. There's no other country that does this. And we do it obsessively, and we're just going to add more. We're just adding Thanksgiving to the list. It is very noteworthy how the left became such bummers, just such unbelievable bummers. I learned Zohran Mamdani is now denying that you're going to need an ID to buy city groceries. I don't believe this, because he already said you got to have a library card, which I don't know what the difference is. That is an ID. So he's backtracking. Let's play cut 13.
3: And we're talking about a city-run grocery store, one in each borough, which, by the way, you do not need an ID to shop at, no matter what you've just heard in the news of today. We're talking about actually addressing the question of skyrocketing grocery prices. We've seen in the last, you know, 6 or 7 years alone, an increase in grocery prices of around 30%. And we are going to be delivering a city-run grocery store, one in each borough, 5 in total, that will have the staples of a shopping experience, an essential basket of goods that are discounted by 30% compared to typical retail prices.
15: I got to be careful here, because I'm just going to turn over the show to Democrats who speak for a long time and say nothing. He says we're not going to do it. Well, then Joy Ann Reid doesn't cut in. If those of you watching the clip, the famous MS Now, former MS Now correspondent, doesn't cut in, and she should. She should cut in. She should say, wait a minute, then how are you going to enforce it so that only New Yorkers get it and people aren't coming in from New Jersey, Connecticut, other parts that are not New York City, and coming in and they're just taking advantage of the system? All right, we come back. I'll wrap up some of my Francesca Hong, some of the most radical stuff she says. Then we're going to turn and we're going to shift focus to some crazy sports news. So much happening on the trans front. I'll give you the lay as we come back.
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10: 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Unbeatable prices, unbeatable selection, nobody beats Hoblit. California Assembly Republicans have replaced their leader, removing Assemblymember Heath Flora less than a year after he took the role. Assemblymember Alexandra Macedo was selected as the new Republican leader as lawmakers returned from a month-long recess. The party did not release details about the vote, but some members cited a need for new direction. Flora's tenure faced questions over campaign spending and concerns from constituents. Evaluation orders are in place for a wildfire burning near New Hogan Lake in Calaveras County. The Gann fire has grown to about 1,400 acres after spreading quickly through grass and brush. Several evacuation zones are affected and a shelter has opened in Valley Springs. A firefighter was injured in a dozer rollover while crews battled the flames. Officials say the fire remains a threat as crews work to contain it. I'm Trey Westerberg with your California News Flash on AM 1380, The Answer.
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15: All right, the last word on Francesca Hong, just sort of becoming an obsession, but I did have a lot of digressions there. I was looking at some of her best clips over time, and it's not just about canceling Thanksgiving. She wants to abolish police and prisons, and she also had a rant about Culver's, which is a very famous fast food place in the upper Midwest, which is, some people consider it the best fast food in the country. I've had it once. It was very good. I don't know if it hangs with In-N-Out. I'm just saying, but it's a good place. And she described nearly having an anxiety attack because there were too many old white people who didn't think we spoke English. Who's we? I don't know. But she unbelievably said there are too many white people at Culver's, and she's running for governor of a state that made Culver's famous. So, okay, good luck there. So I'm obsessed with these Democrats. They're very far left. And some of them are not really figuring out where to pivot because they need to get away from some of this stuff, some of this radicalism. But they can't do it because so many people in the Hassan Piker wing of the party, which is huge, Francesca Hong is in part of that. But a lot of these people who are not in that wing are not going to be embraced by those people because, you know, maybe they don't have a hatred of Israel, hatred of a constitution, whatever it is. But they're not finding settling on good issues that are going to compel normal voters to get inspired. This is Pete Buttigieg, Edge. Cut 22, please, guys.
18: That if we had a more reasonable rate of taxation on capital gains and on corporate income, and if we made it harder to pass along wealth without, especially inherited wealth, without paying any taxes on it, or some of these other maneuvers like this borrowing thing you're talking about, mm-hmm. we would have a fairer country because we'd still have capitalism. There'd still be lots of motivation and lots of reason to innovate and build a business and create jobs and do all the things that very wealthy people have done. And also, we would be out of this doom loop we're in where they're saying, well, we can't possibly have as good healthcare as other countries. We couldn't possibly do something like, I don't know, fast trains here in the United States. We couldn't possibly have rural hospitals be properly funded or public education. Of
15: course we can. He acts serious, but it's like no one has any idea what he's saying. No one has any idea what he's saying. That was from the Diary of the CEO podcast with that weenie who had like two glasses of wine one time and said it ruined his life. There's just too much content out there, guys. It's too much content out there. But no one knows what he said, but I'll tell you, I parsed it. I listened to that a couple times to make sure. And he says, we just got to raise taxes and then we can get a high-speed rail. So taxes aren't high enough. We need to raise more. And then when we do, we get our high-speed rail. Tell me you've never been to California. Has he even heard of California? This has been the myth of my entire lifetime. Why are the Democrats so obsessed with choo-choos? Joe Biden loved the choo-choos. He was always riding the choo-choos. Gavin Newsom loves the choo-choos. But they can't get the choo-choos affordable. We're gonna be on Mars before they figure out how to get a high-speed rail funded. Biden did like the steam engines though, so I give him at least that. So awesome. I've got more Buttigieg, the genius of the Democrat Party. Cut 16.
18: You're keen to remove the Electoral College,
19: yeah,
18: and do it based on numbers, the quantity of votes, yeah, for either presidential candidate.
19: And I still can't believe that anybody considers this radical. Like, to me, there's nothing radical about thinking the person who gets the most votes ought to be the winner. But I think people haven't thought through how much benefit would come from that. So yeah, Electoral College for sure. Supreme Court needs Supreme to change.
12: What would you do to the Supreme Court?
19: I would have term limits, more justices, and some process that makes it less partisan who the justices are. Some different ways to do that. The one I think is most interesting is called the balanced bench proposal.
15: Yeah, and who's going to enforce the balance? Is it going to be you, Pete? What is he the CEO of? We're watching the Diary of a CEO podcast. What has he been the CEO of? He was just a horrible transportation secretary. I have incredible stuff in my book, Breaking Biden, on how he botched this port fiasco that we had when the ships weren't coming in the ports during COVID because of all the supply chain issues and lockdowns and all these ships were backing up off the coast. And his solution was to open the ports for longer hours, even though the problem is that no one was using the ports in the new hours. So it just got actually costing more money. This guy couldn't run a daycare. What is he the CEO of? Diary of a CEO podcast. So ridiculous. We're way over podcast. And I say this as a podcast host. Way too many of them. That's so awesome. But it's not radical to want to abolish huge swaths of the Constitution. How is he going to do this, abolishing the Electoral College, expanding the Supreme Court? It's the expanded Supreme Court. I don't know, maybe you could pull it off with like a supermajority. But if we're talking about, if these things come down to changing the Constitution, which they very well might, what do we need, two-thirds of the states, three-quarters of the states? Ombudsman Daniel is off. But why are all the states going to get on board with CEO Pete, as I'm calling him from now on, CEO Pete's horrible ideas? All right, it's fine. We make fun of them, but we have to. We have to. All right, so I promise we're going to talk a little trans, which is now a culture war issue, I've learned. It's not just about safety and science. Clay Travis of the Clay and Buck Show and OutKick has a cool offer where he wants to pay WNBA champions $10 million if they can beat a boys' high school basketball team. And if I was a WNBA, I would take this up because I think they probably could, actually. So he wants to pick the team, and he says that it'll be whatever proceeds go to charity. Get the Las Vegas Aces against a boys' high school state title team of my choice. The Aces win. I'll give them $10 million. This is genius, and I love it. And it's an extension of something that yours truly called for over a year ago. This is April Fool's Day, 2025. I want to tell you what I suggested for college basketball. Cut 10.
20: You got to take stuff to the logical conclusion. Where do things go? So again, but I missed the boat on this one. I should have been rooting for men to dominate women's sports. I feel like one college is going to have to step up and recruit all men to the women's basketball team, have them wear wigs, and then just start, you know, racking up 150 points a game against the women and beat everybody. Then it will stop. Like, so one college, you got to step up. Is there a college we think would do this? We got to have one college step up. Give scholarships, full boats, plus NIL money, name, image, likeness money to, you know, 5 to 7 great male college basketball players and then have them win the women's NCAA championship. And once that happens, we'll be done. This will be over. So that's it. We can solve this. It'll only take 1 year to do it. So we got to do it. Let's get on it. Some schools are going to have to step up.
15: Imagine that. Couple that. Get the Clay Travis $10 million offer. And then we get one brave college team to recruit all men. The one edit I would have for myself there is we don't even need the wigs. It just, the men just identify as women, start averaging 150 points a game. It would take one season for people to realize how absurd all this is. And then it would be over. And we'd all could go to our comfy spaces and make fun of all this stuff. In the meantime, we've got this woman who is the coach and president, wearing a lot of hats, for the Minnesota Lynx, Cheryl Reeve, who's been in the news for saying all sorts of nutty stuff on trans. I've got some cuts of her. I want to play a few of these to give you a sense of what's going on. But before we do, I want to show you some context here of what's going on to Sophie Cunningham in the WNBA. This is me showing an actual clip of basketball. Could you guys show cut 4 and I'll describe it for the audience if you can't see it? So this is her. She is defending a player who just throws a bow right at her face. There's an elbow right to the face. That's what she's getting. This person's not going up to shoot. It's obvious. I don't know who this person is. It's a BIPOC woman. And so this is what happens when you stand up for not having men and women sports, that you get a couple of teeth knocked out. She's bleeding. I said this years ago. I said this maybe 20 years ago, that there is a big opportunity lost by the L's and the G's, even the B's, but especially the L's and the G's, not standing up to the T's was a massive mistake. This is what's causing all these problems. The L's and the G's. Why do you guys need to get lumped in with the T's? The T's is a mental health issue. The L's and the G's is legit. It's not my calling. It's not my lifestyle. But there are L's and G's. The T's, I don't know if there are T's. And you allowing them, the alphabet people, that's stolen valor anyway. I can't stop thinking about our person, Ashley Webb, who looks like Meatloaf, who was running for Senate in Maine, got pushed off, who will do anything for love. All right, so here's Cheryl Reeve. First of all, let's play cut three.
9: Before the game, you had a conversation with...
15: T's, I don't know if there are T's. And you allowing them, the alphabet people, that's stolen valor anyway. I can't stop thinking about our person, Ashley Webb, who looks like Meatloaf, who was running for Senate in Maine, got pushed off, who will do anything for love. All right, so here's Cheryl Reeve. First of all, let's play.
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23: In coaching college basketball before Title IX, after Title IX, when it became mm-hmm. more important and more investment, that was code for...
24: And you got paid
23: more. Well, that's a man's
24: more.
23: Job. Got paid yeah. more. Mm-hmm. Became a man's job. And so to this day, we still don't have more women coaching in college basketball than we do men. Mm-hmm. WNBA blew up. Valuations of franchises, right? In comes the NBA folks again, who had cast us aside for many years. In they come again, right? Now they want their franchises back and that sort of thing. Mm-hmm. It's more important again. And then we have more men.
15: So she's upset that there's men taking women's jobs. But why does she care? Because men would be taking women's jobs in the WNBA if she was in charge for the players. So she doesn't want men to take the coaching jobs, but she does want men to take the jobs in the league. Do you guys understand how insane these people sound? That's why we need to make fun of them each and every day, and we will. Some of them are just running in the complete wrong direction on this stuff. This is the man named Seth Moulton, who is a congressman, Democrat, who fantasized about the death of Pete Buttigieg. So a lot of violent Democrats going on. He's now becoming more pro-trans. Cut 23.
25: Congressman Moulton, in your last debate, you said when you were asked about student athletes who are transgender, to anyone out there listening tonight, anyone in the LGBTQ community or anyone else, I stand with you because I've always stood with you. But after the last presidential election, you said, I have two little girls. I don't want them getting run over on a playing field by a male or formerly male athlete. 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
4: In 1796, George Washington made one of the most consequential decisions in American history. He chose not to seek a third term as president. So why does that matter? Because America was not built on permanent rulers. It was built on ordered liberty. Faith teaches that authority is a stewardship, not a possession. Leaders are accountable to God for how they use power. And why does that still matter today? Because republics survive when leaders respect limits and citizens defend them. Washington's lesson still stands. A republic is preserved when power has limits, and public service remains a duty to God and country, not a path to personal rule.
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8: The team is Greg Evan, Sean McConnell, Roger Wicker Jr., Rick Locke, Garrett Sholley, Matt Zibel. Junior producer Ricky's out. Misty Callahan, John Cassio, Daniel West on Ombudsman's out as well. But I'm grateful to all of them for all the work that they're doing. The unbelievable stuff, I'm just checking out some of these footage of the Cheryl Reeve character wearing shirts pandering to trans kids. We don't want to do the trans kids. These guys are so nuts. Remember how Tallarico keeps thinking about trans kids? This guy is an amazing test for Texas, which the Democrats are obsessed with turning Texas blue, even though they're in the midst of losing all these other states. Like, I don't know, they could be losing Michigan. They could be losing Missouri, places where they used to contend in Florida and Ohio. This is an unbelievable moment from Tallarico. Cut eight, guys.
9: Our people have been killed left and right. Carmela Anthony's case is just a f-ing tragedy. Excuse my language. But it is. But it is. So what are we going to do to fix those harms?
8: So this is a person who says our people are getting killed left and right at a town hall with Tallarico, and she's a black woman. And for example, Carmela Anthony, she doesn't mention one of her people getting killed. She mentions a black guy who killed a white guy. And she said that it was a tragedy that he got convicted. So why don't they bring up one of the people of her people who are getting killed? Instead, what does she bring up? She brings up an example of a black guy killing a white guy who got convicted rightly. This is what I'm saying, that people are losing touch with science, reality. And this is what's going to be very challenging to square the circle. Because this is not a debatable thing. This is their concept of what's actually happening on Earth is so fundamentally different than what our concept is. This is a WNBA coach named Natalie Nakasi. And let's see her defense of trans athletes. Cut 19.
10: I think just in terms of how I'm seeing it is, if I could answer with, like, for me, sports is about belonging. It's about inclusivity. It's about allowing everyone to be their authentic self. You know, I'm big on that just because I have been criticized for my height, for my ethnicity. I've been in those, you shouldn't belong here.

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1: The Bible says Jesus will save to the uttermost all those who come to him with a heart of faith. It doesn't matter how far we've fallen, for Jesus will save us from the guttermost to the uttermost.
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6: 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Finally found the clip that I'll pay off in just a sec, but I do want to bring this to your attention. The acting attorney general Todd Blanche has advanced out of the Senate Judiciary Committee today, clearing a major hurdle in his bid to become the nation's permanent AG after senators voted along party lines 12-10 to send his nomination to the full Senate. And the fake Senator Cory Booker is not happy with that. Let's play cut number 14. This is Senator Cory Booker, who is auditioning for the presidency. Here's what he had to say about it. Cut number 14, por favor, Mr. McConnell.
7: And now we're letting an attorney general become the highest law enforcement officer in the land and putting no holds whatsoever. I had hope for 2 weeks that we would get something. 2 weeks that we would have something substantive to stop the world's greatest presidential tax cheat from cheating. And we've done nothing. And this man is going to now sail to the floor, and history is going to show it. I know what's going to come out in history on this president.
6: Oh, man. It is so hard. He tries so hard. God bless him. I mean, he tries so hard to be authentic. And it does not work with Cory Booker. It's so hard to take him seriously. I can't imagine that Democrats would take him seriously when he's running for the president. But then again, I mean, good Lord, their bench is deep. If you want to go for whack and crazy, their bench is deep. But as far as substance and a good candidate, they do not have one. So hopefully we don't screw up in 2028. So that's some news. Again, it's a big hurdle, and we'll see if Todd Blanche becomes the AG. I think he will. Obviously, the holdups were Tillis and Cornyn, and I do think those were jabs at President Trump. And apparently, you had the acting AG sign paperwork and agreement that he wasn't going to go after, basically compensate some of the J6 rioters, even.

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1: What is the way to God? 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
3: 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Nobody beats Hoblet. 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
16: Leaving girls like us to fight this battle alone.
17: But you didn't.
18: You spoke up.
19: You spoke up.
20: When it comes just to protecting young girls in sport, I feel very strongly about that.
9: And said what millions of women were thinking.
21: But were too afraid to say.
22: And when they tried to make you back down.
23: You stood even taller.
24: I said what I said. I think it's kind of common sense.
25: So thank you.
26: So thank you.
27: Thank you for showing me what strength looks like.
28: What courage looks like.
29: What integrity is.
24: And I think I'll always believe in that.
30: Thank you for showing us what it means to be a real woman.
31: Isn't it sad that that is a hero today? I mean, I'm glad Sophie Cunningham is out there. It's sad that she's being heroic doing just that. So real quick, myself and McConnell, Mr. McConnell and the team have been coming up with some names I just want to share with you. I revamped one thanks to Mr. McConnell. So if we have some expansion teams for the WNBA, Scranton Scrotums, the Albany Adams Apples, the Tennessee Testies, the Boston Lady Ballers, the Denver Nuggets, Fresno Franken Beans, the Toronto Twig and Berries, the Jacksonville Jackstraps. I personally want to own that team because I want to be responsible for dunking on the ladies in the WNBA. Houston Hormone Therapy, or the Houston HTRs for Hormone Therapy Replacement, and the Texas Transitioners. So, bring it on, WNBA. All right, real quick, I want to go to a caller that actually disagrees with my guest. We have to be really quick because I still want to touch on this Tallarico thing. But let's go straight to the line. Straight to the lines, line one, please. Gordon on line one. Gordon on line one.
32: Yeah, Carl, mega dittos.
31: Thank you.
32: That guy was in the Army, United States Army, and he's worried about the midterms. That was so weak, man. I'm sorry. That guy was weak. I say, give Fort Riley a call. Give Fort Stewart a call. Fort Hood and Fort Bliss. And then maybe throw in Campbell, Fort Campbell for the 101st Airborne. Let's throw five divisions. It'll take about a month and a half. And let's just wrap it up. You know, five divisions. Come on, five. You know,
31: hey, listen.
32: Let's do this, Carl. Let's do this.
31: Gordon, I got to tell you, and it's no shade to my guest. The guy is special operations, Mitchell Brown. So I don't want to throw any shade to him whatsoever. He's done things that I could never imagine. But I will say this: I think this is what you just mentioned is what should have been done from the get go, and I think we would have been past this already. But I appreciate you being out there. God bless you. Thank you for calling in. Okay, real quick, I want to get to, if we have time here, guys, where's that Tallarico? Cut number four, only 2 minutes. Okay, never mind. All right, we won't go to the clip. Here's what I want to share with you. A newly released Gallup survey shows that positive views of capitalism among Americans have fallen to their lowest point.

0: Since tracking began in 2010 and 54% of U.S. adults view capitalism favorably, down from a relatively stable 60% range from 2021. There's been a flat line when it comes to views of socialism, but despite the flat line, Gallup polls from recent history and other studies present a trend worth zooming in on. Favorability towards socialism has risen drastically among young adults. And here's the kicker: among churchgoers. So young adults, this according to Gallup, since 2010, young people have viewed socialism as at least equally favorable to capitalism. But it's rising. The sentiment is rising amongst churchgoers. So when I listen to Tallarico, when you listen to Tallarico, we're like, what a freak. People aren't going to fall for this nonsense. But what's happening is with the DSA bursting on the scene, with people experiencing some economic struggles, they are navigating or gravitating, I should say, towards socialism more and more. And sadly, this is true with the church, because many churches aren't preaching a biblical worldview. Dennis Prager would speak on this. Charlie Kirk spoke about this often. I'm going to be talking. I just don't have enough time. I thought I should have got to this sooner, but I'm going to make sure that I carry it on my podcast. I'm going to go through this with some detail and specificity, because I need you guys out there to vote. We got to fight back against these commies on the left. As simple as that. Until next time, don't grow weary doing good. God bless you.
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2: In the War of 1812, our nation fought and won America's religious freedom. 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
10: News this hour from Town Hall. I'm John Scott. The Senate Judiciary Committee votes 12 to 10 to advance the nomination of Acting Attorney General Todd Blanche to the full Senate for a final confirmation vote.
11: The nomination will be favorably reported. The meeting's adjourned.
12: Senate Judiciary Committee Chairman Chuck Grassley of Iowa announcing results of the vote to advance the nomination to the full Senate. Tuesday's vote followed a deal struck late Sunday between Blanche and two Republican senators who threatened to block his confirmation until Blanche formally rescinded a $1.8 billion fund meant to compensate some who felt they were unfairly targeted by the Justice Department. Bernie Bennett in Washington.
10: Some positive news. Iran and the Gulf Arab state of Oman have reportedly made progress toward a deal to reopen the Strait of Hormuz, a potential breakthrough that could help wind down the war in the Middle East. Two regional officials told the Associated Press that under the emerging agreement, ships would enter the Persian Gulf through an Iranian-controlled route, and they would exit through a route that was controlled by Oman. Service fees would be charged. These talks are ongoing. On Wall Street, stocks are headed toward a record.
13: I'm Seth Sutel, and this is Markets in a Minute. Stocks are rising toward a record on Wall Street as big companies keep piling up profits and oil prices head lower. The S&P 500 was up 1.1% in the first hour of trading Tuesday. The index is on track to beat the all-time high it set in early June. The Dow added 715 points. That's about 1.3%. The Nasdaq Composite rallied 1.6%. Palantir Technologies and Caterpillar posted big gains after becoming the latest companies to beat Wall Street's profit estimates. AI company Palantir jumped 27%. Caterpillar rose 5%. Brent crude fell about 4%. Seth Sutel, New York.
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0: 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Evacuation orders in effect for areas near the Gann Fire in Calaveras County. Cal Fire reports the fire spreading rapidly uphill through grass and brush, and residents urged to leave immediately. The fire burned more than 1,800 acres at 0% containment. California Attorney General Rob Bonta is suing members of the Trump administration, including Robert F. Kennedy Jr. Lawsuit alleges a disguised mass surveillance is routine federal funding. A Sacramento County man sends to 40 years in prison for a deadly shooting at a Natomas truck stop. Quentin Resper is convicted in the 2022 murder of Abrina Wheeler. California Republicans have a new leader in the Assembly, Alexander Macedo, to lead the minority party, replacing Heath Flora. John Loretta, AM 1380, The Answer.
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6: Summer of 1966, kids. The Marvin Gaye. Take This Heart of Mine. Take This Heart of Mine from great Marvin Gaye in the summer of 1966. That is Marvin Gaye sings Take This Heart of Mine. Let's take these calls of yours. 1-800-520-1234. 1-800-520-1234. Let us roll to Fremont, California. Mike, Mark Davison for Hugh. Good Tuesday to you. How you doing?
7: Hi, Mark. Thank you for accepting my call.
6: Sure.
7: I wanted to offer a correction to a comment you made right before your definition of racism.
6: Yeah.
7: To this. You said that there should definitely be discussions of racism in school, of race. I believe the only discussion about race in school should be that we are all aimed at race agnosticism. I believe what we should be discussing is culture. And what is commonly called racist these days is actually culture clashes. And we should make that distinction and basically show the variances of different cultures and talk about that to students rather than trying to pin it on how much how many lumens our skin
6: exactly. What kind of melon? I think that's a superb point. And in fact, the point you've just made is exactly what I would love to see in a discussion of race and culture. It's funny, in talking about a discussion of race, I'm not talking about in fifth grade, sixth grade. I would just love it to be a social studies class for juniors or seniors in high school, where in a world that is always talking and sniping and getting everybody all wounded about even the mere discussion of race, I'd love to give young people a way to talk about it with goodwill, talk about it in an accepting environment with somebody who has a talent for guiding conversation in a fruitful and uplifting and constructive way. So, you bet, because the problem that we've had. Good. I'm sorry. Go ahead.
7: This is such a way, and it's the kind of thing that Turning Point,
6: Charlie Kirk,
7: the gentleman, Charlie Kirk would have said.
6: And, absolutely.
7: And what we should be pointing out is that we can discuss how race is misconstrued as a reason for differences when it is not, and if we can get people to actually see that, we can get away from all the accusation and just look at how at behavior, which is the fundamental thing behind it all anyway.
6: Mike, thank you. I appreciate it very much. Now, what Mike describes is the way it ought to be, that if there are cultural differences, behavioral differences, societal differences, those are valid things because skin color is and should be almost completely irrelevant, if not completely irrelevant, right? But the thing is, does racism exist as an ugly human trait? Sure it does. Caitlin Clark is hated in the WNBA because she's white, and they don't like that. She's also straight, which is a double sin for her. Can people still be found who just don't like black people or just don't like Hispanics? Or certainly you don't like white people, or of course you can. So it is, differentness is something that people still recoil at. It's part of the seamy human underbelly of bad behavior. And so I think that just about all behavioral pathologies deserve to be discussed. We're in Chicago. Mike, hey, Mark Davis, welcome. Welcome to the UHO.
8: Hi.
6: Hey, how are you? Here's the part where it's the part where you start talking. Hi, how are you?
8: Hi. Racism is a thing divided by age.
6: Pardon?
8: Younger, middle, and older.
6: What does racism have to do with age? I know you can be racist at 18, racist at 48, racist at 88.
8: Racism to a 10-year-old is nothing.
6: Racism largely, unless they've had it inculcated, it's kind of interesting. Racism is not natural. I mean, you're 2 5-year-olds playing in a sandbox of different race don't care. Society teaches them to care, and largely in unfortunate ways. Yeah, probably a good opportunity for me to hop into that next commercial break. Who's with me? Huh? Decision making on an executive level? All right, why don't we clear the decks here and let's see what's going on with our friend Byron York at the Washington Examiner. We're going to take a look at a couple of things going on from some columns that he has written, and then we'll work our way toward the end of this hour. And then full South Carolina blowout in our third hour as we take a look at some clips from the debate stage last night and your thoughts about it and other stuff in the news. Mark Davison for Hugh Hewitt. Stick around.
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0: Hey there, want to do something meaningful for the 250th anniversary of America? We just got started on July 4th. It runs all year. 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
11: Closing moments of this hour with one full hour yet to go. And I'm not going to tell you that the entire hour is going to be South Carolina Roundtable, but I'm going to give you some Darlene and some Ralph Norman, and I think some Mark Sanford from the debate stage last night, and tell you what some of my thoughts were, and play that little parlor game called If I Were a South Carolinian. Some of you actually are in South Carolina. We would very much particularly love your input at 1-800-520-1234. How did the evening work out for you, and what are your thoughts on what you think the primary result will be 1 week from today, and then the almost certain runoff just 2 short weeks thereafter? And it's funny, I always love when people go, "Ew, you're not in South Carolina. What business is it of yours?" It's my country.

0: convicted in the 2022 murder of Abrina Wheeler. California Attorney General Rob Bonta is suing members of the Trump administration, including Robert F. Kennedy Jr., alleging they disguised mass surveillance as routine federal funding oversight. California Republicans have a new leader in the assembly, Heath Flora, replaced by Alexandra Macedo on Monday. John Loretta, AM 1380, The Answer.
1: Larry Elder doesn't see the math working out.
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1: 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The Answer.
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7: 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I'm 9 years old in 1966. Mamas and the Papas, I Saw Her Again. Summer of 66. There you go. We got one more summer. 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All righty. 1-800-520-1234. All right, we gave you some Darlene there. Let's move toward a little Ralph Norman here in just a second. But first, let's hop over to Missouri, do a little telephone call action. Matt, Mark Davis in the Show Me State. How you doing, sir? You got a primary yourself in there in your fine state.
8: Yes, we do, and haven't heard any results yet, but good to say hello.
7: Nor should you. If you hear results and the polls aren't closed, there's a problem.
8: There is a problem. I have something that'll stir the pot a little bit on a presidential ticket. Yeah. Now, I prefer Rubio over J.D. Vance because I was always taught when somebody changes, they will change again. And J.D. Vance in his history has changed a bit. So I'm going to lean towards Rubio.
7: Pause on that for a second. I am fascinated. Okay. When someone changes, they will change again. Hasn't Rubio changed? Rubio ran against Trump. He changed.
8: Yeah, but he played the same cards then as he plays now. He's the same person.
7: So how has Vance changed?
8: Vance's politics or opinions sort of shifted. He came over to Trump's side when, I guess you could say, he was convinced to do so. It's like, kind of like, yeah, okay, maybe I can be with you on this ticket. But you go a little bit further back into his history, he also kind of waffled on a couple other issues.
7: I think I know what you mean. I do know what you mean. People do get smarter and stay smarter. But if somebody has moved from position A to position B, maybe that's indicative that the pendulum may swing back. Okay, just wanted to cover that. Continue. Who do you like?
8: Okay, so I would pick Rubio. I'm not against Vance.
7: Right.
8: But wouldn't it really stir the Democrat pot if the vice president ran? Most likely won't happen, but Donald Trump.
7: Oh, please. first of all, I don't think, hang on, let me do my Constitution 101. No one ineligible to the presidency can be vice president. And Trump would be ineligible to the presidency having been elected twice. But then then he wouldn't have to be elected a third time. Et cetera, et cetera. But then you get to the fact that Trump would be pushing 90 as he comes out. So I think Trump's going to enjoy, and I do mean enjoy, private life. And let me tell you something. Private life Trump, when he doesn't have to worry about anything anymore, it's going to be so awesome. It is going to be so very, very awesome. All right, so let's do a little Ralph Norman. This is the guy who I've said I think is going to ultimately be Lindsey Graham's successor. So let's hear him last night. This is cut two. Essentially, you know, as they all are doing on that stage, telling you, I'm Trump's guy. Cut two, go.
9: Yeah, if you look at what President Trump did when he took office, the thoughts of a Kamala Harris were completely radical. What the president's done, I like his agenda. You know, the America First agenda is secure the border. Cut the taxes. Make sure our military is peace through strength. So he set the right course. And he has he likes people who can disagree with him. And the fact that he has done such a great job, and I just think he has, you can disagree with him. He loves competing ideas. That's how he makes the final decision. And typically it's the right decision.
7: All right, Ralph Norman. Let's see how this goes. We've got other guys to listen to, too, so sit tight. And people to listen to on the phones. 1-800-520-1234. Mark Davison for Hugh. Be right back.
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14: All right, everybody, welcome back. Just about time to fold up the tent and hand you over to Larry Elder on most of these Salem radio stations and on the Salem News Channel, the great Larry Elder show. Another place where I'm likely to pop up anytime they hit the sky with the bat signal. It's time to get the fill-in guy. It is always an enormous joy. In fact, I'm doing Scott Jennings tomorrow, so he's everywhere. He's everywhere. Well, no matter where I show up, I'm just very thankful to God, thankful to the team, thankful to Dwayne and Adam and Harley here in the DFW studios, thankful to Dustin and Anna and Miller for helping it all put together locally, and just enormously grateful to you for listening and for watching. If you want to hook up with me in the world of online stuff, Twitter, X, best place, at Mark Davis, M-A-R-K Davis. Thanks for doing that. So as we're sitting here talking about Rubio and Vance and Vance and Rubio and 2028 and Rubio and Vance and Vance and Rubio, I can almost hear Ron DeSantis saying, "What do I have to do? I'm only the most awesome governor in America. What do I have to do?" Because he is great. He really, really is. I don't know if there's a path for him. He's still a relatively young man. Let's throw DeSantis some love. He's on Fox with Mark Levin. This is Cut 5, talking about how the Democrats are the way.

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15: You think we have immigration problems? Did you see what happened in Spain yesterday? 60,000 people in one day bum-rushed the border and got through. This is amazing. And this poor Spain, at the same time, they're having horrible fires. Spain is the new California. There it is. The northern part is on fire. The southern part gets overrun by migrants, and everybody speaks Spanish. It's the new California.
16: 888-971-SAGE, 888-971-7243. I am Larry Elder, Salem News Channel. Maybe there's a deeper reason why people mistakenly believe that the rich don't pay their fair share in taxes. Big primary day for DSA candidates. We're going to talk about that. Kamala Harris went from saying she's open to expanding the Supreme Court and open to eliminating the Electoral College to saying she's in favor of doing both. Mamdani says it's not true that New Yorkers need an ID to shop in the government store. The DSA candidate for governor of Wisconsin calls a world without prisons aspirational. Question, what does she call a world without crime victims? All of this and more, 888-971-SAGE, 888-971-7243. 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
0: 888-971-SAGE, 888-971-7243. I am Larry Elder. We are a Salem News Channel. We're going to talk about crime. We're going to talk about the candidate for Wisconsin, Francesca Hogg, and the kinds of things that she wants to do. Caitlin Clark dodged the question when asked whether she thinks biological men should be competing against women in sports. Hashan Piker says, no, there's no implosion here. I mean, after all, were Hillary and Kamala really successful candidates? Don't get on our case. This very, very influential DSA member, 28.
9: James Carville says this is all going to implode at the general election.
10: Yeah, as opposed to previous neoliberal Democratic candidacies that have been spectacular successes so far. You know, Hillary Rodham Clinton in 2016 and Kamala Harris in 2024. I don't think I'm, like, exceptionally good at proselytizing the gospel of socialism necessarily. I think there are a lot of people who are just like, this is not working. Cost of living crisis is completely out of control. Democrats haven't done anything about it. Republicans haven't done anything about it. There has to be a different alternative.
0: And regarding James Carville, this is what a former Democrat Ohio Senate candidate said about Mr. Carville, number 58.
11: Yeah, I mean, I think it's interesting what Carville's saying. First of all, I mean, I think that God might have something to say about Jim Carville continuing to dictate Democratic politics more than anything he might say, being over 80 years old. And this, you are here is getting a
12: fundamental point. Are you implying God because you think he would... Why would you say something like that? That sounds like death. Is that what you mean to say?
11: Well, what I'm saying is that we have a lot of people.
0: God might have something to say about what James Carville is saying. So you don't buy into abolish prisons. You don't buy into abolish the police. You don't buy into Israel is a apartheid state that commits genocide. You don't buy into abolish the Senate. You don't buy into elect the president by the House. then God might have something to say.

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2: News this hour from Town Hall. I'm Keith Peters in Washington. There's Israeli pushback on a plan to disarm Hamas.
3: Prime Minister Benjamin Netanyahu says Israel will not withdraw from its current lines in Gaza until Hamas has completely disarmed. Netanyahu is pushing back on a recent deal announced by President Trump. He says President Trump thinks, his team thinks, they can get Hamas to disarm and demilitarize Gaza. They sent us a draft. We did not agree. It's not our draft. We stand firm on our interest, and I believe both wisely and firmly. It marks a rare display of friction between strong allies, the U.S. and Israel. The agreement calls for Hamas to begin disarming and for Israel to halt its strikes and begin withdrawing from Gaza. I'm Ed Donahue.
2: Drone attacks between Russia and Ukraine claim more civilian lives.
4: Russia and Ukraine are trading accusations that drone attacks are causing civilian deaths in eerie footage reposted by Ukraine's president. A vegetable vendor in Kherson is seen running around his minivan set up as a produce stand, trying to escape what Zelensky says is a Russian drone. The man known as Yuri suffered wounds to his back, legs, and arms. In an interview with the regional military administration, he says it was a terrifying ordeal. Meanwhile, Russian officials say a drone strike at a crowded Black Sea beach killed 7 people on Monday, while 5 were killed Tuesday in the Moscow region. Neighboring countries are expressing concern that escalating attacks endanger shipping and could put food supply chains at risk. I'm Jennifer King.
2: Authorities on Sunday arrested a man who was walking the grounds and appeared to be monitoring security planning at President Trump's California golf course 2 days ahead of the president's visit. On Wall Street, the Dow up by 907 points, the Nasdaq rose 671, the S&P advanced 136. More at townhall.com.
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